0: Thank you for staying with us here on Beyond the Numbers. Well, on Big Analysis, we delve into a disturbing development in Ghana's exchange rate market. Analysis by Joy News Research has revealed a widening gap between the Bank of Ghana's official dollar rate and quotations from selected payment platforms and commercial banks. Now, the analysis shows that while the central bank's interbank rate has remained below 11 cedis following a sharp appreciation of the cedi last week, some commercial entities continue to quote the dollar above the president's 12 Ghana cedi upper band. So what exactly is driving this huge disparity? And with Christmas season approaching, what does it mean for businesses and consumers? And here on Beyond the Numbers, we discuss all that you need to know. Of course, Winston Taki is still here, and we've got Alfred also still on Zoom. Winston.
1: Yes.
0: This is very disturbing. Mm-hmm. I mean, I think just last week we talked about it when Kofi even mentioned that he had experienced that, you know, change. But what exactly is costing? Because when you look at it, we don't necessarily have $1 market in the mm-hmm. country as of now. What exactly is costing this?
1: I think if you look at a seasonal trend of the CD's performance, historical numbers, it's quite likely as an analyst you could tell that this is to be expected. Periods between July, August, we get to see a lot of trade importation preparing for the Xmas season because of the high sea calculation, how long it takes for goods to arrive at the port, the cost elements and the assessment and demands are huge within this period. And if you look at what is happening now, the information we are picking up on the market is that the some of the rates, interbank rates, will be 11 cedis, 82 pesos, whilst the interbank Bank of Ghana interbank rate is 10 cedis, 94. It's more like if you're selling, let's say, a coat, basically, you go and pick it at the retail, the wholesale price, which is, let's say, 10 cedis, 95 pesos.
0: Yeah.
1: And when you go and you're selling it as a retail price, you are getting 11 cedis, 82 pesos. Certainly, the retail price seller considers the margin, the cost, the risks, and certainly the price change. But constantly, if there is increasing demand for your product as a retailer, you are certainly going to say, yes, people are demanding for more than level, let me increase the price. The one who comes to buy, the customer who assess and say, I think people are demanding for this more, let me also come to the retailer and buy more. The retailer, in his own assessment as a, of the customer's behavior, will therefore increase the price. In that instance, that is what is being felt in the market. There's this perception that the price may fall. But if you look at the interesting trend of how the cedi has behaved from September, from August 2025 to August this moment, it appears there is a similarity in that point. Last year, around August, it was around 10 cedis, 50 pesos. That was the how the cedi, we know we came from a high rate of about 40% depreciation to now about 40% appreciation in terms of value. And from that onwards, we saw it increase into around 12 cedis, 50 pesos around September of last year. If you look at the same trend, we saw some stability between March to May this year. That stability has been constant. And within that stability period, we've seen government consistently fulfilling its debt obligations, including Eurobond payments and some domestic bond repayments. And these are, in its effect, we saw stability in four prices within the period, which is a factor at the pumps. It's one, the stability of the cedi is considered a factor in the calculation of the prices at the pump. So this period, we saw some price stability, both in the market and also in the bank rates and also among certain trade products. If you look at what is happening now, where the cedi is trading around 10 cedis, 95 pesos, totally telling you that indeed it's an anticipatory historical factor. There's this perception that a black market, what I perceive, if you look at it from a holistic view, is not necessarily a strong depreciation in that segment. But what I'm seeing now is possibly a segment of the economy demanding more of the dollar. And we've also seen the new price model attached by the gold board, where they are now going into the market and now raise more dollars to buy more gold to the commercial banks. I think this model, backed by the increasing demand by businesses for export, is what is kind of triggering the speed at which we are seeing this depreciation. But I don't think it's a challenge that cannot be resolved in the medium term. But one thing, the risk of external inflation is what is at play, and some other elements we possibly may consider going into the next period.
0: So definitely this is more like a supply challenge. There's a problem about supply because we've had issues
1: supply
0: where
1: is
0: accessibility even
1: yes.
0: for the dollars have also been some concern for some commercial banks as well.
1: You know, the central bank has created an auction period twice weekly where they auction based on what is demanded. And the governor has reaffirmed that we have enough dollar, looking at the state of our reserves, to meet the demand in the market. So this assessment and the confidence of the market, but the market react differently. Some may say due to assessment, they anticipate that this may happen. But some market demand for dollar is different. For instance, in the four market, their demand for dollar is speedily compared to the goods, the low goods and services demand. So it depends on the accessibility and of it as of now. So I think that is this market reaction to anticipated shortfall in the market. That's why what is happening is becoming quite important for some businesses.
0: Well, let's get Alfred into this conversation. Alfred, if you can hear me. Hello, Alfred. Hello, Alfred.
2: Michelle, can you hear me?
0: Yes, I can hear you now. Well, so on this exchange rate issue, we're looking at the demand and supply of this. But again, if we look at how the trend has been going, is this telling us that the appreciation of the cedi is not necessarily felt throughout the FX market?
2: Well, I think it's too early to be able to point to any sort of persistent trend, right? Because I think there's a bit of a lag, right?
0: Okay.
2: So, you know, the cedi over maybe a period of 3 days appreciated by about 7%, right? And so I don't think it's so surprising that the market wouldn't react that immediately, right? In the sense of looking at the commercial bank rate, the Ghana commercial bank rate that you had on the screen. I think, I think there's a lag. The market also need to kind of look at this and say, okay, is this rapid appreciation? Is this going to be sustained, right? Because if you quickly change your pricing, and because there has been that significant appreciation over a period of about 3 days, that becomes interesting. And I don't know if businesses or even commercial banks want to do that. Because again, I mean, if you look at the Bank of Ghana auctions, you will see that I think you, Joy, published a story about it being undersubscribed, right? So if we were to use the bids from the commercial banks as a sort of like a proxy for demand for dollars in the economy, you can see that, you know, the demand is not too much of an issue, right? Like in terms of the fact that the commercial banks are not even bidding as much. And under subscribing to the auctions, right? So, like I said, I think it's too early. I think if you look at the data, you see one thing that becomes clear is that in periods of stability, right? Like if there is sustained stability of the official exchange rate, you see that the commercial bank rate and to an extent some of the para market rates would also align, right? So the spread is not as much, but when it is very volatile. As we've seen now, where, you know, over a period of 3 days, it has appreciated by about 7%. Then the market is also watching to make sure that is this sustainable, right? But I think Winston also pointed to something about the new Gold Board operating model that they had experimented. I think they reported about experimenting it earlier in the month, and they're dealing directly with the commercial bank. So I think that might also explain some of the demand or the bids that the commercial banks are taking to the Bank of Ghana auctions, because if they can get it through the Gold Board and directly deal with the Gold Board, then they might have enough dollars anyways and wouldn't need to subscribe as much to the commercial bank, to the central bank's auctions. So like I said, I think, you know, it's something that we have to watch. But yeah, like if the currency appreciates that quickly, which I think is what we are trying to avoid, right? We're trying to avoid those periods of very, very high volatile and significant appreciations or significant depreciations, because again, the goal here is that we want to give businesses predictability on the market, right? So if you plan, if you're an exporter, you've planned with 11.7 as what you're going to translate your earnings into, and then within 3 days it goes to 10.95, that's going to impact your earnings, right? And that's not predictability for you.
1: Mm-hmm. Yeah, talking about earnings, there are instances where you hear people who said, I used to take my salary in dollars. Now that the city is appreciated, I feel like my life is at threat. Now, I want to get your assessment on the fact that historically we've seen this happening in terms of the numbers. Anywhere between August, the market seems to demand more. But if we also saw a spike in between November, December, in that instance, is there... what we've seen, several policy structures introduced in 2025 and 2026, is there going to be a difference this time around, considering the fact that the factors at play in 2025 are different from what we're seeing in 2026?
2: Well, I think, you know, I usually just joke that as long as gold prices remain high, the Bank of Ghana and, to an extent, the Gold Board are the ones going to determine the exchange rate, right? It's not the market. I think that because... again, gold prices are high, we're aggregating as much gold as possible, we can always intermediate or we can intervene in the market, right? So I don't think there's any cause for alarm. As long as gold prices haven't gone to $2,000 an ounce yet, and they're still, I think this week actually gold has been appreciating, the price has been appreciating, right? So we're currently at about $4,400 an ounce. And so I think as long as that holds, right, I don't think there will be a lot of panic in the market come November, December, or whatever the seasonal patterns have been. It's just that we have the ability to be able to prop up the city without depleting our reserves, essentially.
1: You know, Michelle, just this morning when I was coming, I was checking some prices at the pumps, their price tables. Mm-hmm. Some have reduced from around 15 cities, 70 pesos, mm-hmm. to around 14 cities, 30 pesos. Telling you that the dynamics of the city plays a key role and it impacts on consumers at the end of the day.
0: Yeah.
1: Just last week also, we were all complaining, looking at the speed of price increment. Just certainly, we should see this reflection in the tariffs, the next quarter tariff adjustment figures that may prop up. But one thing that is very common in the city's assessment is the fact that its behavior is quickly felt across every divide of the economy. That's why if you hear from the governor, he says now they're operating a flexible exchange rate regime where they literally allow the force of demand and supply. So if there's increasing demand, they step in and supply. Mm-hmm. And therefore, they don't necessarily try to put the city or adjust the city at a place without giving it its ability to reflect on what the trade input and output. And predominantly, if you look at the trade data that we released, we saw that in the gold aspect because of the gold program and the run by Gold Board and how the sale of gold coming in the pricing and all the challenges, including the shortfall, telling you that indeed there are elements behind the scenes determining how the flexibility is being adhered to.
0: Yeah, but Winston, again, this is quite a bit worrying for the businesses and, I mean, ordinary Ghanaians as well. Because when you look at, I mean, this trend is not the first time we're seeing this happen. I mean, we've seen cases where, I mean, the interbanks have a different rate. And when you go into the commercial, I mean, Bank of Ghana also has a different rate. Is this sort of solidifying the double FX market?
1: No, for the central bank rate is official rate. The commercial banks, they also take into consideration the risks, the costs, the transaction costs, and the margin. Mm. And sometimes if they do this to ensure that the moment the appreciation happens or depreciation happens, they don't lose that much. Mm. It's a game of give and take. Because if you're buying, it's a central bank that is selling the dollar, they buy the dollar and bring it to the market. Mm. So if you're buying, you also, whatever you buy, your option is that you trade it off to make profit.
0: Yeah.
1: And if you look at the differences, and the instance where the central bank wants to take away the dollar, they also auction and then buy the CD equivalent. Therefore, it's a flow system. So that at least the market will not lack in this instance. Previously, anytime we had challenges, we had to fall on Eurobond, the cocoa bond, cocoa bills, where the cocoa bond goes to the market, external market, and gas cocoa bills, and then comes literally increasing our external reserves. Mm-hmm. But fortunately, what we have now is the gold. The gold has hugely increased our reserves in terms of margin, external reserves increasing so much, above $11 billion dollars. So these put us in a better position. We had instances of Russian-Ukraine war. This time around, the Middle East crisis are still in existence. They are not far away from us. Still, we are in a better place because of our reserve position and the policy instituted. Because if you look at early 2025, the central bank ensured that every structure and the use of dollars are being regulation was adhered to. That you can't price certain real estate products in dollars. If you are going to ensure that any transactions in dollars, it must comply with the central bank regulation. The banks are quite specific. Limitation on how much of a dollar you can hold at your bank. Yeah. If you go to every bank you want to go and get a dollar, the level of transaction, the document you have to fill, telling you that central bank is quite specific about monitoring the kind of trade, what goes in and what comes out. Now, due to gold board, they're able to determine the receipts and receivables. Just this Sunday, Archbishop Duncan Williams made a very interesting statement that he had an encounter with some gold dealers, and they said that the number of gold that is going out throughout smuggling, but compared to what we've recorded in our books, is quite huge, telling you that there's still work for gold board, there's still work for Gapin to ensure that our gold receipts from the gold market are all going to the appropriate channel. And it's going to take time. Just gold board is just 1 year. We hope that the tracing and the structure of the marketing of some of the gold may not find their way out of the system. Even though gold board, cocoa board was there, they were still smuggling. And still, after several years, smuggling is still going on. If you look at data, still worrying. I'm sure gold board should get to a point where they can deal with that. Until the tracing came back, tracing would certainly help the tracing the gold from the blast scale mining, artisanal small scale mining. But for the galamseyers, the assayers who basically go into the market and buy on behalf of gold board will need to review their processing, the licensing, because they are the face of gold board, when the external face of gold board, but not directly the face of gold board. That is what the CEO made us understand. But we're hoping that with what is happening now, we'll feel it shortly, and it's good for businesses, because businesses now, if you go to the port, they are all waiting for the interbank rate. That is one thing that they always look out for. So right now, when they go to the bank, they say, central bank, this is the figure they want to work with. But if they need it immediately, they have to go to commercial banks and have 11 cities, 82 persons. Now, some people, or let's say forest bureaus, will still hire than what the banks are selling, because the forest bureaus also want to make the margin. They look at the interbank, the banks, what the banks are selling, and then make their differences. So it will be higher than what we're seeing here.
0: I think about 12 cities.
1: Exactly. Higher than what we're seeing here. I'm sure, listen to Alfred. Alfred, what we've seen, you've heard me say about the figures and the changing rate. One thing that we want to understand is that what are the risks prevalent in this instance that may spiral the instances where we're seeing some few hiccups in the market?
2: Yeah, I think, no, I think you made a point about, you know, the gold and how that would impact everything, right? I think that's one of the key risks, like we keep highlighting. I think if things were to stabilize to an extent, we should see, again, like I said, the data, you know, my friend Jerome from City Talk, he publishes this data where he's looking at the parallel market rate and official rate. And like I said earlier, when in periods of those periods of very high stability of the currency, you see that even the black market rate would close up a little bit, right, between the official and the parallel market rate. So I think that if we continue to see this sustained stability, right? Like if, you know, right now we've gone to 10.95, assuming it hovers around to 10.95 for a while, you would see that the gap again will start closing, because then the business, you know, even forex bureaus and even the commercial banks, right, the way they are pricing, they are also looking at, okay, is there something that can be sustained? If it can be sustained, then maybe we are comfortable around this price without really impacting our bottom line and things like that, right? So there's certainly different things that we want to see happening. I think one of the things that you mentioned about the smuggling and stuff, and yes, I had actually taken a look at the data, and with the good work coming on, you can see that it has changed, right? So like, for example, 2024, this is me just looking at Dubai, the UAE and India, because your analysis have shown that they take about close to 98% or so of our ASM gold, right? So when you look at what they record as imports and what we record as exports to those two countries, 2024 was about 71%, right? So our exports was 71% of their imports, essentially saying that 29% of our gold exports were not accounted for in our books, right? But when you look at 2025, it has actually increased to 87%, meaning that what you might call the proxy for smuggling has reduced from 29% to about 13%, right? So there's still a lot of work for gold board to do, but I think there has been some progress in that regard. And so all of that, at least we're able to get a bit more a sense of what is coming into the country in terms of those good earnings, right?
0: Great. Well, Alfred, we're in August, and I'm sure that by now some businesses are already importing goods that they'll need to be selling during the Christmas season. And looking at the season approaching, isn't that sort of going to widen this gap?
2: I don't necessarily think so. I think that, it sounds to me that, like, looking at the data, looking at the bids that are coming into the central bank, again, like I said, this is a small component, right? But for example, in July, right, the Bank of Ghana sold about $1 billion to the market, right? But the demand was about close to $3 billion based on the bids, right? So that tells you that there was a lot of excess demand, and you can trace it back to what the previous month. You see that there's always significant excess demand. So far in August, it hasn't been as much, right? Like you said, your data said it was under subscription. And I think I've also seen data where it's actually even at par, right? So it tells me that, the demand might be there, but not as much. And the market, like I said, with all these different models running, the market has had an impact in terms of like seeing the supply increasing and all of that. I think the risk though might be that potentially might increase the, like I think back to your question, there might be a risk of increasing the spread a little bit, in the sense that if Gold Board is dealing directly with the commercial banks, right? I don't know what arrangement Gold Board has and what fees the Gold Board is charging the commercial banks, because that potentially might be needed to be priced into this model, right? Versus when the Bank of Ghana is doing intermediation, where it's basically just taking the money from them and then giving them the dollars back and all of that, right? So there might be some margins that potentially might create a bit of an arbitrage in terms of the two rates, right? And so that will be something that we need to keep an eye on to see that what arrangement is Gold Board, and we don't have much details about that, but what arrangement is Gold Board having?
1: Alfred, what do you make of the assessment that possibly Gold Board may be in a position to give a better rate than the central bank in terms of pricing of their dollar if they are raising it on the market? In instances where the Gold Board's offer is more than what the central bank is giving, and therefore the commercial banks may be torn between the two.
2: Yes, but I think if the Gold Board is going to offer something lower than the Bank of Ghana, for example, then the Gold Board will be taking more losses, right? Mm-hmm. Because the Gold Board is going to take financing, assuming it's financing or it's an advanced city that has been advanced to them, it is going to take that through its chain. It has to pay its aggregators. It has to pay for different things, right? It has to pay a discount when the gold is exported. It has to charge a discount, or like the international buyers will charge a discount. So all of that cost, remember the 14.5% cost that we have been told now has been reduced to 5%. So that cost has to be built into it. And Gold Board Sampa has to recover that cost, right? So if in that regard, like, I don't see how Gold Board will be able to offer a lower rate than the Bank of Ghana. Bank of Ghana has the ability to take more losses on its books, right? Because, essentially it prints the cedis. But Gold Board doesn't have that ability, right? So I think it will be interesting to see how that all plays out, but and whether that actually creates more spread or it reduces the gap.
1: Like the market says, let's watch and see.
0: Yeah. Let's wait and watch and see.
1: Exactly.
0: No, thank you very much, Alfred. But what do you think? As a consumer, even budgeting for, say, end-of-year shopping, looking at how the city, keeps fluctuating, what rate should I be using as my margin for this.
1: You know, as a shopper in Dubai, Paris, I know certainly you want to work in dollars, but we as local city shoppers, don't budget. Let's leave. let's stay alive. God will take care of us.
0: Well, here's how we wrap up today's edition of Beyond the Numbers. And thank you for your time. I am Michelle Ejekun.
1: And I'm Winston Taki.
0: We'll see you on Wednesday.
3: It is for the fraudsters to get them. But above all, we're coordinating our activities better. Fraud cannot be fought in silos. It is a collective responsibility. And together with the agency, the security agencies, the judiciary, the intelligence community, the police, we're all coming to, and then the regulators, we're all coming together to try and, you know, minimize any arbitrage and make it harder for the fraudsters to target any points of weakness.
4: The campaign is expected to increase public awareness and encourage customers to stay alert, identify fraudulent schemes, and report suspicious activities as part of efforts to build a safer and more secure banking environment.
5: The head of global markets at Stanbic Bank Ghana, Ifeachu Nwabule, has warned that weakening global investor confidence and tightening liquidity conditions continue to expose emerging markets to capital flight, currency pressures, and heightened financial instability. Speaking at the 64th ACI World Congress in Accra, she cautioned against excessive reliance on offshore portfolio investments amid growing global economic uncertainty.
6: Emerging markets increasingly exposed to shifting global capital flows, financial analysts warn that tightening global liquidity conditions continue to heighten currency volatility, borrowing costs and investment risks across developing economies. Speaking during a panel session on the topic, the role of global liquidity in shaping emerging markets, the head of global markets at Stanbic Bank Ghana, Ifeachu Nwabule, noted that when global investor confidence weakens, capital often flows out of emerging markets.
7: For the local corporates, when we get a sense of some global liquidity seeping in, interestingly, you would see a wait-and-see attitude, and very few would hedge, but most of them would sit on the fence and would be looking to get in at a stronger level. The view being, with the markets not being as deep, it's a high likelihood that as these flows come through, the local currency will strengthen. So you're looking at a position or at a point when you can come in and cover at a level you believe is best. Same with the domestic pension funds. They've also learned that when the foreigners arrive, you definitely do see a compression in the yields. So they too would be waiting to get in at a point, not at the top, but at the point where they think is best for them. So interestingly, when we see flows heading our way, you actually see the locals sitting on the fence and waiting.
6: She further cautioned against the risks associated with excessive reliance on offshore portfolio investments.
7: I'm a proponent for resilience through depth, not isolation. So partly, and I'll speak to why. So if you look at on a normal day, a normal trading day, no first signals, no domestic headlines, my typical order book for govies currently in recent times would be filled with counterparties, which are local banks, pension funds, insurance companies, and rightly so. In

0: to eat into inflation. Because if gold is able to give at 15.9, for the past 2 weeks, they've been able to trade at that 15.9. So everybody buys from them 15.9. Now, when it comes to Star Oil, it was 14.5. It went up and is now almost 15.5 Ghana cedis. Now, what it means, 11.5 Ghana cedis. What it means is that what you are selling to me is not something I can predict with. Because if you are selling to me at 14.5 and it is now 15.5, that is one cedi increment. But compared to somebody who buys from gold, the person is able to know that, okay, anything I buy from gold is 15.99. So I'm able to adjust my consumption, and then even whatever thing that affects the price, whether for other goods and services, I'm able to keep up to that. And so the one that is distorting the market are those who are not able to keep up to pace with the price that they start up with that particular pricing window.
1: How much transparency is there in Ghana's fuel pricing system, do you think? And can consumers independently tell whether an increase at the pumps is justified?
0: Well, there's a whole lot of transparency, let me put it that way, because when you look at every pricing window, the MPA comes out with the price floor. The price floor takes away or doesn't include the marketer's margins and other variables. Now, this one depends on the particular OMC. And so that is where the OMCs are able to vary their pricings and then look at it. It is when you sell below the price floor, that is where it becomes illegal. That is where the MPA will come after you. But if you see what is happening, nobody is able to sell below that particular price floor right now. Nobody's selling below the price floor. What they are all doing is just look at their competitors and then adjust their margins. And so the transparency is there. What the consumer needs to know is that the OMC that you deal with will be able to increase or adjust their prices, but it should not go below the price floor. That is what the MPA is doing to protect the consumer. For the consumer to independently verify whether you are being cheated or you are not being cheated, look at the price floor given by the MPA. If someone is selling below that price floor, then you know that you are being cheated. But if nobody is selling below the price floor, then you have the choice to be able to switch between an OMC and then the other and see who you can be able to keep credibility with.
1: Yeah, and ultimately, who should consumers hold accountable when fuel prices rise almost every day? And what should the government do?
0: For consumers, they have a right, but to say who they should hold accountable, there are two ways of it. One, because the government do not have control over the international market. What the government have control over is the taxes and margins and then the exchange rate. If the economy is not being managed well and then the exchange rate, the cedi continues to depreciate, then consumers can hold the government accountable that, okay, at this period, you are not managing the economy very well. For that reason, the exchange rate, or let me say, the cedi is depreciating. And because of that depreciation of the cedi, it is affecting the prices at the various pumps. That is the first part of it. The other one is the taxes and margins. And then the government have also shown credibility and good faith with Ghanaians, where under these crucial circumstances, they were able to absorb some part of the price burden. They did that around May. If you look at the total amount of money that the government have to spend in that period, it is not something that is easy. About 800 million Ghana cedis on monthly basis. That is not small amount of money. So to be able to do the same thing for this pricing window, especially for the whole month of August, 2 Ghana cedis times the total liters of diesel that is being bought is also quite significant. And so it is a shared responsibility. For the OMCs, you have a lot, over 200 OMCs. Choose the one that you want to deal with, especially when it comes to quality. And now that quality is also being sustained because of the measures that the MPA puts across. But when it comes to their margins, look at the ones that can give you affordability, that can give you quality at an affordable price. And so it's a shared responsibility. We have the responsibility to put the blame not only on government, but to ensure that the government is able to adjust and do things that will be able to ensure stability of prices at the various pumps.
1: All right, Derek Hatcher, Senior Research Analyst with the IES. Thank you so much for your time here on The Marketplace. We are taking a short break. When we come back, the Bank of Ghana is stepping up efforts to clamp down on unlicensed digital lending operators in the country. We'll be talking about that on Let's Talk Tech. Don't go anywhere.

0: says it will now publish a weekly list of digital credit providers that have not been approved to operate as it moves to protect consumers and bring greater order to the fast-growing digital lending space. Joining me for Let's Talk Tech is Henry Kobler, lead for Eyes of Africa. Hello to you, Henry. So what does the Bank of Ghana's decision to publish a weekly list of unlicensed digital lenders mean for consumers and the wider fintech ecosystem? You're muted. Can you hear me, Henry? It looks like you're muted. We can't hear you. All right. We are going to try and fix the issues with our connection with Henry Kobler. When we do that, I want to turn to another story for you. The Institute for Fiscal Studies has criticized the Minister of Finance, Dr. Kansler Tuforsen, for presenting what it describes as inconsistent macroeconomic data in the 2026 media budget review. According to the IFS, most of the projected growth numbers for the first half of the year fell short of target, hence government performance was poor. Speaking to journalists on their analysis of the media budget, Executive Director Dr. Said Bwashi said the poor performance of revenue and other economic targets may likely affect development programs. Here's more.
1: Studies, IFS, which provides independent assessment of Ghana's public finances, including revenue mobilization, debt sustainability, and budget implementation, has analyzed the 2026 media budget review presented to Parliament by Finance Minister Dr. Kansler Tuforsen on July 23. While acknowledging improvements in some key macroeconomic indicators, the Institute says inconsistencies in the data presented raised questions about the credibility and effectiveness of the budget review. Speaking to the media, senior research fellow at the IFS, Dr. Said Bwashi, explained why.
2: The media budget review has serious challenges. The 2026 budget outturns in the first half of the year show that the budget is being poorly executed. While the government planned to spend $172.5 billion its actual expenditure fell short by as much as 35.6% billion Ghana cedis. The 2026 media budget revenue and GDP targets are not realistic. On revenue, the government has kept the total revenue and grants to GDP ratio target in the media budget review at 16.8%. which was argued in to be unrealistic in our review of the 2026 budget statement. There are a number of data inconsistencies in the media budget.
0: Right. We are watching the marketplace. Back to our earlier conversation with Henry Kobler, lead for Eyes of Africa, and the Bank of Ghana's moves to clamp down on unlicensed digital lending operators in the country. And Henry, I was asking you what this decision to publish a weekly list of unlicensed digital lenders mean for consumers and the wider fintech ecosystem.
3: Thank you very much, Daryl. So like I was saying, I feel that it's really a very less effort being pushed towards being able to curb this. For instance, I mean, if you're looking at how we publish applications on Play Stores, you would definitely have to put almost every information of you on the Play Stores before you are able to upload any applications onto the Play Store. And so if Bank of Ghana really wants to crack down on them, it's very easy requesting such information from either Google or Apple to be able to crack down directly on the perpetrators of these people and to be able to take off these applications from the Play Store. Secondly, you could even issue a digital licenses, which you could definitely issue to every single financial application that is coming out of the region. It's very easy when GRA wanted to task any of the applications that are there. I'm paying taxes directly on subscriptions on Netflix and on Claude. And so it should sort of be very easy for Bank of Ghana to be able to issue a digital license, which will be required before you upload any financial applications from the region, which will probably be in Ghana. And so it will be very easy to connect and get every single application that is not licensed off the Play Stores, because that is where these applications are going to be hosted. And so it's sort of very easy to do that rather than going to publish names of these perpetrators in newspapers, where most of the people that are seeking for these loans do not even read or get such information continuously. Again, I mean, it's very easy tracking some of these people using IP addresses connected to their websites and connected to their service and getting them shut down. This could be a very easy task for the cybersecurity authority when it is in collaboration with the Bank of Ghana.
0: Right.
3: So you do not necessarily need to publish the names when you could just easily get them taken off from the platforms.
0: Talk to our audience about why this has become such a matter of concern as Ghanaians turn to mobile and online platforms for quick loans.
3: So Dario, you'd realize that quite a number of people have had a lot of outrage on social media, even when they've had to use these applications and they are being harassed. It is a very simple connection on social media where people are always on the talk for this. And so generally, we've not even seen perpetrators being punished for this. We do not even know the punishment relatively for doing this. And so anybody could get up, develop applications, throw it onto the Play Stores. And when they do throw it onto the Play Stores, they are approved and people get to use them. It's a very serious point because you're having harassment of people happening. You're having people's personal data being shared across different platforms, being sold across for that. And so it's not just about lending some very few CDs to people. It's also about data breaches that happens there, the people's personal data being breached across board. Again, you're also having these applications being able to be very intrusive on applications, on mobile applications that gets to have more than the data they sort of even provide. And so people are given contacts, addresses, they are given access and set permissions to a lot of actions on their mobile phones, locations, they are given accesses to their contacts, they are given accesses to their payment details and banking details, which is very, very strict in terms of security. And you're looking at all this sort of information being given out just because someone would want a loan. And so it's a very serious matter which we have to take off. Most of these applications probably should be taken off the Play Stores. It's very easy to track them, punish them, and take these applications off the Play Stores rather than publishing names.
0: All right, we've got a minute. Talk to our audience. How can they determine which digital lending platform is legitimate or not? Advice from you.
3: So again, you're having verified applications on the Play Stores. And so it's very imperative for you to look at these applications. Again, you should be looking at if they are integrated with proper financial institutions, because most of them would have to connect to proper financial institutions to be able to operate. And you should be looking out for that. Again, whenever you've downloaded any application and it is asking you for permissions to be able to allow your location or your contact or call credits or your SMS, I mean, all of that permissions shouldn't be allowed on lending platforms. If you're giving out any information, be sure that you're giving out the information that you can be able to part with, probably your name, and that should be it. Usually, whenever you're putting out your email addresses or phones or date of birth, these are very critical information. So your Ghana card especially, and being able to load your Ghana card, all of it in there, it should be very important that you're sure that the application that you're putting it in is verified. You can also look out for their typical locations. If they have an office, you can walk in, you can deal with the people there, then you can actually be able to connect with the applications online. These are simple things you could look out for when you're on applications.
0: And they're helpful. Thank you so much, Henry Kobler, lead for Eyes of Africa. Appreciate it. More news on our website, myjoyonline.com/business. Thanks for watching The Marketplace.

0: we use that year as a transition year. So by the end of February, once we entered March and the Ghana Accelerated National Reserve Accumulation Program was approved by Parliament, Gold Board stopped being a buying agent for BOG. And we became the buyer and seller of gold, meaning Gold Board now signs offtake agreements, trades gold, and our model is totally different from what the Bank of Ghana was doing under domestic gold purchase program in terms of pricing, in terms of hedging, in terms of how we sell gold and what have you. And so far, so good. We are doing marvelously well. The trade sits on our books.
1: And there will be no BOG.
0: And nobody pays our fees.
1: And there will be no BOG.
0: With the exception of the baseline program cost, which government has budgeted for 5% under Ghana.
1: And there will be no BOG in this new equation.
0: In terms of what?
1: In terms of fiscal, being a fiscal agent.
0: Well, that is what the IMF has said. I don't know where they got that from, but the Gold Board has not appointed.
1: But who gives the IMF information? Is it not authority?
0: You should ask them.
1: But they did the assessments with the finance ministry, the Bank of Ghana.
0: They didn't. I'm telling you.
1: They never spoke to the Gold Board.
0: I am saying that the BOG is not. The BOG is proposing to be our fiscal agent, but we have not agreed. I can tell you that for free, the BOG is proposing that even though they have exited the domestic gold purchase program and will not be the ones financing it, they want to be a fiscal agent.
1: To do what? So what are they going to be?
0: They want to serve as an intermediary to raise funds for us and then settle. And we are saying, no, we want to do that ourselves because we don't want any conversations about Gold Board and BOG in the media again. The Gold Board has come of age. It has the systems, the human resources to raise its own funds, buy gold, sell that gold, okay, deal with any incidental costs beyond the baseline program implementation costs budgeted for it by government, and handle this trade efficiently in a way that generates the much-needed foreign exchange, help to build reserves, while at the same time generate profit. And so far, so good.
2: Well, you're still live here on Ghana's leading business analysis show, Beyond the Numbers. And in our big analysis today, we turn to Ghana's gold business and ask a critical question. Can Gold Board survive without the Bank of Ghana? For years, the Bank of Ghana's domestic gold purchase program has played a central role in buying gold, building reserves, and generating foreign exchange. But that arrangement has now changed. As of July 1, the BOG has fully exited the DGPP, with Gold Board taking over the program and assuming the financial risks that come with it. Now, the IMF says the Bank of Ghana will remain Gold Board's fiscal agent and receive monetary gold for reserves while exiting the program's quasi-fiscal risks. But Gold Board is yet to formally agree to the agreement. So the big question is, without the central bank's balance sheet and financing behind it, can Gold Board fund its operations, manage its costs, and still deliver the foreign exchange and reserve gains Ghana expects? Well, that's what we unpack today here on Beyond the Numbers. And of course, the solid men are still here with me. Solid team, we're still here. And shortly, Caleb Zimlin will join us.
3: The last time I heard solid team, it was solid platform. So what is solid team?
2: We're solid. But yeah, Kofi, you know, just at the time we were starting the show, I made mention that, I enjoy this conversation. And I mentioned the part where I was
3: disappointed. That was a brilliant interview.
2: Yeah. It was really good.
4: Teamwork.
2: Solid teamwork. But BOG, is out.
4: Yeah.
2: Sammy Jenfi, Esquire, CEO of Gold Board, made a clear statement that BOG has no dealings with Gold Board. And as of now, they're going to raise their funds depending, leveraging on other banks. BOG was not mentioned. And I'm asking, is BOG really, really out, Winston?
3: BOG says they're out. BOG said they're out.
4: And Gold Board.
3: Governor Gold Board says they're out.
2: But then they say that.
4: Want you anywhere.
3: If they say they're not in a relationship again, what are you going to say? Are you going to reconcile their relationship? But the interesting aspect is that the gold industry, for several decades, the large scale mining sector had dominated the terrain until recently when the precious mine mineral came to light. We saw their play, but the Gold Board has coming to formalize gold receipt in the small scale sector.
2: Yeah.
3: They call it artisanal small scale sector. And that gave the Bank of Ghana assurance because now they can know how much of the gold is coming through. Over the years, if you look at the trade data, export data that we literally release in Ghana, compared to the receipts in other countries like the Arab Emirates, they did about $4 billion in terms of exchange.
2: Yeah.
3: Tells you a lot has been smuggled. So the numbers were not corresponding to the receipt or exported. So every year we keep losing so much in terms of gold receipt. Export, the environmental implications were there. Let's not forget, if you go to some rivers across key mining communities, hugely polluted.
2: Yeah.
3: The environmental degradation are high. Mm. The implications are high on our food, livelihoods, communities. The farming communities are being leveraged for mining the galamsey operations.
2: Yeah.
3: And this is because the gold sector has become quite vibrant. Gold bond coming to play tells you that as quick as gold bond has come to play, we must set our systems, prosecutorial structures, so that to ensure that galamsey, those who flout their regulations, are prosecuted, set as examples. Cost implications are also put on people who go against the operations. We've seen instances where they said one of the assayers has been prosecuted, is being placed before the court of jurisdiction, answering to lack of commitment to some funding modality. So these are what we want to see about transparency, because the gold sector initially were played in secrecy, but gold was bringing transparency in some aspect of the operation. Well, 1 year and a half in operation, we've seen the ripple effects on the reserves, we've seen the ripple effect on the CD, we've seen ripple effect on how the government, the central bank can boldly say, we have enough reserves. When the CD wants to mess up, they said, we have enough reserves. We can intervene when we can. And this is the assurance that have been a burden for several years.
2: Yeah.
3: In terms of how much of the dollar we had previously, we saw our reserves dwindling.
2: Yeah.
3: And that was a huge risk. We had to do debt restructuring. Huge risks. These are all implications. You can see from afar and say, these are just macro challenges facing the economy. But if you come down, it affects you directly and indirectly. And these are, for good what you say, they can now stand on their feet. It's a huge release for us as a country, because now, for temporarily, we are here to see at the end of their first financial year as an independent corporation, how they can be able to manage their losses. The risks that are all there, from the global risks in terms of shortfall, are all there. Pricing risks, compliance risks, enforcement risks, how the security agencies are going to collaborate, the finance ministry, how is we already know our internal revenue has not that much.
2: Yeah.
3: GRA has given assurance. They always give assurance. They always meet their targets.
2: Yeah.
3: But if you go to the overall revenue outlook, we don't always get enough surplus when we compare going forward. But I think that the governor says they are out. Global CEO said, we can consider you because... As our fiscal agent. But we've not approved you yet.
2: Yeah.
3: And it's something they may consider going forward. But so now we can only hold them by their words.
2: This was just to make emphasis on really whether BOG and Gold Board has no business moving forward. But Kofi, in the latest news, Gold Board has raised some $75 million. And I mean, on Monday, Sami mentioned that, look, we're standing on our own. We're going to raise our funds. And we know that Gold Board is supposed to buy the gold and sell. When we look at how much it's raised, are you convinced enough for the future of Gold Board standing alone?
4: Well, the $75 million raised is a good test to tell the market that we are ready.
2: Okay.
4: We are ready to stand on our own. We are ready to trade on our own. But you all know the story of Samuel in the Bible, right? Well, so Gold Board is like the Samuel in this whole economic equation where their parent is the government of Ghana. It was the government of Ghana, which is Hannah, which is supposed to take care of Gold Board.
2: Yeah.
4: But in 2025, they didn't have what it takes to take care of Gold Board. So they sent Samuel to Eli, which is the BOG.
2: Yeah. Mm-hmm.
4: Now, Samuel is grown. The mother says that, bring him back. I can take care of him, right? So Gold Board is coming back on the books of government. They've received support and all of that. And the question is, if you look at the risks associated with the Bank of Ghana's DGPP, and Goldberg says that that was the Bank of Ghana's program.
2: Yeah, losses, yeah.
4: So the questions we asked were that if you believe that it was the Bank of Ghana's program, why are you taking that the significant glory. Part of the you know the credit? And he says that, well, we are taking credit for what we contributed.
2: Mm-hmm.
4: Now, what we are asking ourselves is the risks that came with the Bank of Ghana's DGPP, where the losses were about 15% of the gross gold purchase. Mm-hmm. Is it going to be the same situation with Goldberg? Goldberg says, no, we are working to reduce that loss because government of Ghana itself, the fiscal agents are saying that they are making plans. Why? Because government itself also has the Ghana Accelerated Reserve Program. The GANRAP is supposed to get about 15 months of import cover by the end of 2028.
2: Yeah.
4: So government is also spending towards that, and so it's helping Goldberg with that. But with all that said, you asked an important question whether Bank of Ghana is completely out. If you look at the equation, and even with this, the new model of gold board, there is no way Bank of Ghana can be out completely. So I think that the question Sami answered was whether they are going to accept the Bank of Ghana as the fiscal agent. And in this situation, the Bank of Ghana is not going to use high-powered money to sponsor gold board, but it's going to facilitate the 23 dealer bank. Because who takes care of the 23 dealer bank? It's the Bank of Ghana. So if you want money from the 23 dealer banks, and the Bank of Ghana is saying that I can help you. It possibly is in the right direction, but they're saying that they are now assessing it to see whether they want, they would like to keep the Bank of Ghana on the equation. But he made an important point that we don't want any issues with Bank of Ghana losses and all of that. Why is that important? Because Goldberg believes where we are at the moment it still remains an assurance. That if you look at how the Bank of Ghana did the DGPP, where they were buying the gold or they were telling agents like Goldberg to buy the gold at the Bloomberg reference rate, they are not going to do that. According to him, they are going to use the LBMA pricing system, the AM and the PM, which is going to smooth out the irregularities or the fluctuations in the curve in terms of the prices. That Sami or Goldberg believes that it's going to reduce the losses associated with the program. He also made mention that they are not only going to rely on the banks, but also they are making arrangements with some of the off-takers to have contracts with them in advance. And remember, we asked an important question about, is this going to be CocoaBot 2.0? Because we know about syndicated loans. You know, we know about, you know, locking in the price forward sale and all of that. And Sami says that, well, if you look at what they are hoping to do, their whole gold board forward sale agreement is completely different. They are not going to forward sell, but they have contract that they are not going to lock in prices as the contracts are signed, but they have the luxury of time to determine what price the pricing will be at a certain point in time. Now, I'll ask an important question whether they have off-takers who will still be willing to take gold board gold when prices are dropping and they can get the gold cheaply elsewhere. Those are important questions. And although gold board is giving us assurance at the moment, I still believe that in the whole equation, if you look at the aspect where gold board must deliver a part of the gold to the Bank of Ghana to keep as reserve, it still brings the Bank of Ghana in the equation. But I think that the aspect that gold board is trying to tell everybody that the Bank of Ghana will no longer play is the fiscal side. And as to whether the Bank of Ghana is the one who is going to mobilize some of the 23 dealer banks to fund gold board, it will be interesting to see that model. But I think the IMF was very particular about the direction that gold board wants to go. They say that, well, if you look at the risks associated with the program, it is a risk that if you don't take time, if it was a big risk for the central bank, it can be a big risk also for the fiscal side. And we know that with the fiscal side, if it becomes a cost and a big risk, who is going to pay? Is the taxpayer. That is why people are asking questions about the operations of gold board. Not that we don't want gold board to work. We all know how it has helped the city to stabilize. But the risks still remain. It is so clear that if you run the numbers, if you check the models, if you do the actuarial study, there is still a probability that if we don't change the model we use in 2025, there is a high chance that there will be losses, you know, recorded. And maybe if we don't want the losses to be on the books of gold board, the question is who is going to take that big blow so that gold board can still stand alone as the entity that broke even or made, you know, a profit or a surplus.
2: Well, Winston, I mean, one issue, I mean, we all see that particular problem, right? The fact that gold brothers are unable to give a definite answer as to where the gold they're buying is coming from. The other day, we made mention that until we're able to have that traceability, entering the premium market is still shaky.
4: Sure.
2: What do you think that gold board, what kind of structure does the gold board need to venture into traceability and in terms of moving into the premium market as well?
3: I think I would like to still go back to Sammy James's statement. It did a space on Twitter before
2: on Sunday.
3: Yes, and he reiterated that as of now, there are about 15, companies that are bidding for traceability project, and somehow our nine are being considered. And it hadn't been for sole sourcing, this would have been done a long time. Therefore, because of the open tendering, it had to go through the structure and had to be scrutinized before they come to that. And we've seen instances where sole sourcing is a key challenge for Ghana in terms of public assessment of key contract handed over to agencies or agents. And this is something he says he's not within his jurisdiction to decide until the open tendering is done. So if that system is in place, he initially promised that it's going to be the second quarter of 2026. But due to the delay in processing some of these businesses, this contract, that is why it hasn't happened now. And that is according to his word. Because initially I was wondering if you promised, Kofi and I have been doing an assessment on that, right? Because the gold tracing, including in cocoa, if you go to some European countries, they were rejecting some of Ghana's cocoa because they said, according to the new UN trade policy, they need to identify the farms, the workers, the sources. So every gold, they can trace every bean of cocoa from the particular soil where it came from. And this is for the gold. It's important because most of the institutions are now taking governance structure into consideration. And if you even go into the US, UK, before you sell any product, they want to know the source. And they have to review the source, whether they are in compliance with certain regulations internationally, globally. And these are things that are now taken seriously in global trade. And for Ghana to get that standard into certain markets for gold sales, we have to fulfill those compliance. And I think if in 1 year and few, we should have been there already. But the key consideration now is we seeing gold board saying in that assessment that they are supplying, they are funding certain elements of water resource, water, Ghana Water Company's facilities that have been broken down because of Galamsey operations and turbidity levels in most parts of the country, investing in some reformation, reclamation project in some part of the challenge that we are facing now is this. The gold sector is vibrant. It is growing faster than the regulations. That's what I'm seeing. And if we don't deal with it immediately, we are yet to see all our water bodies damaged. We're going to have...
4: Winston, there's a chart that I want you to show. And I think that this will put the question Michelle asked in proper perspective. There's a chart comparing the trade of from this chart, right? This is the previous one.
3: This one, yes.
4: 3.1 million ounces small of scale. Gold, small scale, 2.8 from large scale, right? And I asked Sammy Jemfi an important question, whether they are able to trace this 3.1 million. Are they able to trace whether it came from mine A, mine B, mine C? And it says that if you look at how the gold is even brought to gold board, 5 kg, where aggregators must take different from...
3: You can't tell the aggregators where to go.
4: Exactly. My point is, even with the traceability in full force, we are likely to reject most of the gold because of responsible mining or traceability issues. Because if I take, you know, if I take like 30% from a responsibly mined you know, site, and I take like 20% from a Galamsey site, and with the traceability in full force, my gold is likely to be, you know, rejected. And according to Sammy Jemfi, they are now going to take a decision whether they will confiscate the gold or whether they are going to buy that gold at a discounted price.
3: And that creates another niche for black market to pressure.
4: I was making a point that if you look at the sources of the losses under the DGPP, there were forest losses. There were fees, assaying fees paid to agents like gold board, and other issues that resulted in the Bank of Ghana making those huge losses. Mm-hmm. And the question is, if Gold Board is going out completely, who is going to pay for those same costs, right? Yeah. The fees that they were enjoying under the DGPP.
3: Mm-hmm. The discounted ones.
4: Mm-hmm. Is it the government of Ghana that is going to pay those fees? Mm-hmm. The forest losses that will be associated with, how are they going to deal with it? And I know that they are going to skip that with the LBMA, AM, and PM. But mm-hmm. my biggest challenge is that if we are not able to separate the Galamsey gold from the responsibly mined gold, we are likely to have a extreme part of the gold that we will aggregate mm-hmm. being sold in the discounted market, and that will not help us to put Gold Board in the level that we want to be making losses, to be strong and not bring in financial loss, or to sort of like bring financial burden on the states or any of the central banks.
2: Well, guys, we have Caleb on Zoom. Caleb, can you hear us?
4: You have the last bites.
2: Hi, Caleb.
5: Hello.
2: Okay, it's good to have you. Where have you been? But anyway, we've been talking about Gold Board, and you are one particular person that has so much interest in this particular topic.
4: Yeah.
2: Now, on Monday, Kofi asked Sammy Jenfie Esquire if we're going to make some losses or gains or profits end of year. He mentioned that he's keen on the fact that we're going to make some profits. But looking at the operations and how Gold Board is now a standalone institution, no longer backed by BOG, raising its own funds, buying gold, I mean, going through its own operations without BOG overseeing anything, do you think that this profit that we're looking to achieve by end of year is possible?
6: Well, I think it's possible in the current sense, because if you look at the new terms of arrangements, the finance ministry is taking 5% of the cost, while Gold Board takes just 1%. So looking at the way the mechanism is being set up, you will still see that if you're going to look at Gold Board's own books, they might look clean at the end of the day, because the government is going to take 5% of the program cost, while Gold Board takes care of just 1%. So in a very short answer, I think, yes, Gold Board might come out looking squeaky clean. But then if you look at the overall costs involved in the project, you see that there's a significant loss that's still going to be made. But then again, it might just not sit on Gold Board, on the books of Gold Board, but it might sit mainly on the books of the central government, because we now know that the government is now financing some of these things. So I think from that perspective, Gold Board might come out looking out quick, might come out looking out very clean, but the inefficiencies within the entire system, even though it's supposed to be brought down to about 5% now or 6% now, there's still room for improvement, which is why Gold Board says they are looking to reduce the cost further in the future to, I think, 0% by 2028. But I think the question of today's show is whether Gold Board can survive without BOG. I think we should also ask the question whether BOG can survive without Gold Board. And that's very important, because if you look at the numbers from the BOG, about 50% of their foreign inflows came from the domestic gold purchase program in 2025. And if you are taking that portion out of it, the BOG is definitely going to wonder how they're going to plug that hole, and the mechanisms involved in that of how Gold Board and BOG and then the Ministry of Finance can now work, because BOG is taking a step back or taking out of the project now. So I think all of these things will come into focus in the coming days.
2: Well, thank you, Caleb, for joining us. You came too late, but guys, we're wrapping up.
3: Yes, I'm picking information in the grapevine mm-hmm. that the Finance Ministry, Gold Board, and some commercial banks are likely to release a framework either before the end of this week in regards to the conversation.
4: Exactly.
2: Okay.
3: Yeah, but I want to leave viewers with this small detail before they go. $12.4 million in terms of billion dollars in terms of our outlook in 2026. That is literally 69% of our total export, which is the gold.
4: Yeah.
3: We have just cocoa giving us $2.2 billion, whilst oil $1.7 billion and other ancillaries $1.7 billion. So telling you that gold is holding the economy.
4: In summary, gold is a blessing, but a big vulnerability.
3: If you're the same happened to cocoa.
4: Yeah, if you're looking at this chart, it's a big vulnerability, right?
2: Well, guys, in all, I think Gold Board is really doing some good work, and we hope that we're able to create more opportunities and have more profits as well. But here's how we wrap up today's edition of Beyond the Numbers. I am Michelle Ejiku, and I did this with
4: Isaac Kofi
3: Ejei. And I'm Winston Packy.
4: The Pulse is next with
2: Kenneth Jesse.
5: Hi, welcome to The Marketplace. This afternoon on The Marketplace, foreign currency deposits rise significantly in commercial banks. We'll update you on the latest data. Also coming up, MTN Ghana posts 46.1% rise in profit after tax to 5.1 billion Ghana cedis for the first half of 2026. A strong data and fintech performance boosts its financial results. And the National Petroleum Authority rules out scrapping current price floor program for petroleum products. My name is Daryl Kwan. Details coming up. Thanks for staying with us, everyone. First up, total foreign currency deposits held by commercial banks in Ghana have recorded significant growth, reaching a new level at the end of June this year. Now, fresh data cited by Joy Business shows the increase in foreign currency deposits, reflecting developments in dollar liquidity within the banking sector. Here's more in the Fluent Business Desk report.
7: The data picked up from the Bank of Ghana can be described as interesting. This because over the past 6 months, the regulator of the banking system has moved to enforce existing foreign currency regulations that has made it difficult to move dollars around. Prevent persons from moving forex across borders made it difficult for those that are not mandated to sell or trade in foreign currencies to do so. Some commercial banks have even made it difficult to even keep dollars in your bank account as they are moving to enforce the Bank of Ghana regulations. So for some, could it be said that these accounts are for large corporates and small businesses that are mandated to hold forex and trade in foreign currencies in this country? Or maybe these are, again, normal individuals who have been able to bypass the checks to hold forex in their bank accounts.
5: Now, MTN Ghana has posted a 46.1% rise in profit after tax to 5.1 billion Ghana cedis for the first half of 2026. A strong data and fintech performance boosted its financial results. Speaking on the facts behind the figures by the Ghana Stock Exchange, MTN Ghana CEO Stephen Blewitt said continued investment in network deployment remains critical as the company seeks to expand connectivity and improve customer experience.
8: Ghana has reported strong financial results for the first half of 2026. The company's service revenue rose 32.3% year-on-year to 15 billion Ghana cedis, while EBITDA increased 47.1% to 9.3 billion Ghana cedis. MTN Ghana CEO Stephen Blewitt attributed the performance to continued investment in network deployment and connectivity.
9: So the first half of the year was to get us to where we are now. The second half of the year for us is to build on that momentum and continue. I mean, some of the big focus areas for us going forward is network deployment. 500 sites, we've already started deploying them, and that is the largest amount of sites we've deployed in a decade. 500 sites out of 5,100, so that's almost 10%. So the focus going forward is network deployment, focusing on improving the network, investing in the network, and that's going to be a key focus for us. Also, new products, new services being launched, like MTN TV, etc., things like that. So there are going to be a lot of new services, a lot of new products coming out, and some exciting new initiatives to drive the business through to the rest of the last 6 months of the year. And those things are already in process, and people start to see them. Still continuing to celebrate our 30th anniversary, so that's still continuing, and there'll be more and more things coming out as we go along.
8: CEO of Mobile Money Fintech, Shaibu Haruna, highlighted efforts to improve customer experience and expand products on the platform.
10: Now, we built on the very foundation that we've had, which is around growing the subscriber base and obviously giving them a lot more services that empowers their life. We are talking here about not just individual consumers, but also businesses as well. So what we've done this year has been also to invest in our platform. We scaled up our platform in terms of the total transactions that we process per second. And that has also enabled businesses and individuals to connect much more easily on our platform. A big piece of it is also around the product innovation that we've brought in. We've brought in quite a number of loan services, and we've run some responsible borrowing campaigns to also get customers in the habit. habit of, you know, taking loans and, of course, paying them on time and benefiting from a lot more services that we have on the platform.
8: Managing Director of the Ghana Stock Exchange, Abena Amoa, urged companies to explore sustainable bonds as an alternative source of financing on the capital market.
11: It's Sustainability Week, not just at MTN, but one of our key products that we have on this market is the sustainable segment of our market. And it's a market we are looking for products on. And so as MTN and other issuers are considering your capital deployment, sometimes it takes very sophisticated companies to lead the way and to do the demonstrative issuances that will give other issuers the confidence to come to the market.
8: MTN Ghana says it will continue to focus on connectivity, fintech, digital infrastructure and artificial intelligence under its Ambition 2030 strategy.
5: Now, the National Petroleum Authority, NPA, has ruled out scrapping the current price floor program for petroleum products. This follows calls by the Chamber of Petroleum Consumers for the program, which sets a benchmark for fuel pricing in the country to be abolished. But Director of Economic Regulation at the NPA, Abbas Dasunti, says the program has protected the petroleum industry.
12: It is not new, but it is not peculiar to Ghana. I don't know of any market that is more deregulated than the U.S. If you go to the U.S. today, there are several states that have these similar price floors. If you go to Europe, it is there. Now, depending on your market and the way your market operates, you bring in some of these interventions or regulations to guide the market. The U.S., in the New Jersey, there are several states in the U.S. that have this anti-competition laws.
13: And does it justify that for Ghana,
12: Yes, that's why I said based on your context. And in Ghana's context, remember the regulator is there to protect both the industry and the consumer. And so if you look at the transparency we have with our pricing, there are several factors in the price book that which allow the competition that we want, which have not been put in there, so that the competition is still there for consumers to enjoy that price floor. And we have the data to prove that the price floor does not disadvantage the consumer in any way. There have been several windows with the price floor in existence.
13: But Duncan is saying that it is disadvantaging consumers.
12: You always want a low price, but it must not come at the cost of having the product available. And so, like I said, we have data to prove that over several windows, over 2 years that we introduced the price floor, OMCs don't even match it. There may be a window that an OMC may want to match it because of their, maybe they have some backstop or they have some more money they want to give away, but it doesn't include that OMC's margins. There are several costs that they control which are left after the price floor. So we cannot say that because Duncan wants a low price at all costs, which you scrap.
13: Consumers price. Want, it's not Duncan.
12: It's a sound guideline.
13: Some MP consumers.
12: MP has existed for so years and has ensured that our market is well supplied, the businesses are staying in business, and consumers are getting the best price.
5: And that was on a PM Express Business Edition and fuel prices. That's the subject for exchange this afternoon. Joining me, Benjamin Nsia, Executive Director, Center for Environmental Management and Sustainable Energy. Good afternoon to you. I hope you caught that interview. Why is the NPA insisting on keeping the price floor program despite calls from consumers for its removal?
14: Thank you very much, Darrell. I think in principle, the price floor defeats the purpose of, or the theory of fair pricing, because based on this theory, this is a minimum price above the equilibrium price, and for that matter, it only inures to the benefit of

0: Welcome back to Beyond the Numbers, and we've been discussing the Bank of Ghana's planned $1 billion intervention in the Forex market and what it means for the exchange rate stability. But behind these interventions is a bigger conversation about the tools that a central bank is using to manage the market and build reserves. One of those tools is the Domestic Gold Purchase Program, which has played such a role in helping the Bank of Ghana accumulate reserves and provide foreign exchange support to the private sector. However, that program has also come with significant costs, recording losses of about 22 billion cedis last year. So what explained these losses? Was the cost of the program justified by the benefits it delivered? And what does this mean for the future of Ghana's forex management strategy? I still have in studio Kofi Ejeyi to help us break all of this down and analyze all these angles, but also be joined by Joy Business Editor George Uyafe, who is here, as well as Caleb Ziblim Shifo is still on Zoom to help us deal with this. So this is the big analysis. If you look at all that is happening, 22 billion, is the cost of having the kind of CD exchange rate we currently have.
1: Yeah.
0: That is 1.5% of GDP. There are those who say that is very high, and there are those who still say, listen, that is the cost of ensuring that the economy is running smoothly. So 6% of GDP, that is the Bank of Ghana's negative equity position last year. Again, there are those who still talk about how a negative equity of 6.7% of GDP is still something to be very worried about. But one of the cogs in this very important conversation is this man, Sammy Jenfi, and the Gold Board. In fact, Bryce Simmons called them Gold Boss. So they have been playing a certain role in ensuring that the Bank of Ghana is able to buy and sell some of the gold, and they've been helping with that intermediation and that. And so there's a couple of analysis in terms of some transfers that have been made and all of that, which is raising concerns for some people about the cost. And the latest IMF report makes for very interesting reading. Before we get into those details, George, you want to make some points about what the Bank of Ghana is doing with the $1 billion?
2: I think that just a little bit of, again, add up to what earlier my colleagues have said, is that why is the Bank of Ghana doing so? It basically has to do with the fact that how do you manage liquidity in the market and also meet demand pressures? I mean, if you look at and these are dollars that they are selling to the commercial bank. It's not an injection of just throwing into the market. And they insist that they want to see this measure as an intermediation. And if you engage from the market in terms of what is going to happen this month or what happened last month, the Bank of Ghana again is insisting that in the month of July, there wasn't any intervention in this program. But again, if you track back from January to date, there was some semblance of intervention, and there was that semblance of intermediation under this program. So the Bank of Ghana is saying that, see, what is driving this is the energy demands. The fact that crude oil prices were going up, and you realize that all these BDCs and even the generating companies needed more dollars to finance these imports. That is what actually fueled the demand. Going forward, again, we are seeing crude oil prices drop to around 70-something or something. So the forecast is showing that going forward, things are going to normalize. And if things normalize, that could again impact on the dollar demand from the bulk oil distributors, the transporters, and even the power generation company. That's why if you look at the June data, it was almost about 2 billion, a mix of the intermediation and the intervention. Mm. But the Bank of Ghana believes that going forward, if the crude situation should normalize, the Strait of Hormuz should open, the dollar demand will be okay a little bit. So do I need to, again, pushing more? Don't forget that the Bank of Ghana, when they had a meeting with the president, we got that there was even a band we were working with.
1: Yeah.
2: And we've still not gone beyond that 12 city band. So that is why,
1: officially.
2: Fine. So that is why you see that they are still not trying to push in more dollar, because you should watch your reserves. The reserves are around 12 billion or a little over 12 billion. And you've seen what happened just in 2 months. So you want to watch your reserves and also see that what are the markets saying and how you should be tactical with your intermediation and intervention.
0: Right. That's very interesting.

0: Interesting. So that is the big analysis that we are going to go into, the cost, Kofi Eji. Yeah. I'm reading the IMF report, and it said something that made for very interesting reading, really fascinating about the cost. Paragraph 83 on page 37, it says, under the DGPP, the Bank of Ghana incurred losses equivalent to 15.3% of gross gold purchases. Of all the gold we are buying, gross, we are making a loss of up to 15.3%. There are those who say that the losses has actually been way higher than we knew previously. When you look at these numbers, what do you make of it?
1: Well, so I think that the first thing that we all focused on when the Bank of Ghana released their financials was the net loss.
0: Yes.
1: It was about 9 billion Ghana cedis. So everybody was like, oh, the loss was not as big. But if you look at it on the gross level, you see how significant the loss was and how that plays an enormous burden on the Bank of Ghana's, you know, financials on their balance sheet, right? And as a result of this, this 22 billion we are talking about, it nearly caused us not to pass our final review of the IMF program. Why? Because there was some ceiling in terms of how much the central bank could finance, you know, the BOG. They went beyond that because of the negative equity position. The the central bank had to pump in some about 5 billion Ghana cedis in terms of bonds for the Bank of Ghana to be in a good position. So what you're seeing on the smart wall has a lot of complications. And in fact, you're talking about we purchasing some 144 billion worth of gold in 2025, and 15% of that were significant losses. Remember, we complained about the gold for oil program because that was making, I think, about 2 billion loss or so.
0: Yeah.
1: But this particular one, look at the loss, 22 billion.
0: Yeah.
1: And they'd also say that don't just look at the loss. This is a strategic policy in place by the Bank of Ghana, or being put together by the Bank of Ghana, because if you look at how much we were spending in terms of swap deals, and the cost of Eurobond credits, that alone, the interest we're paying every year, add the swap deals and interest on Eurobond, you will see that we were paying higher than what we are even paying for the loss associated with the gold purchase program. But there was one thing that the IMF said in that same paragraph that you read that is very, very important. And that was that if you look at this 22 billion Ghana cedis, it made the financials of the Bank of Ghana very, very unsustainable. We know the bank is dealing with a negative equity of more than 90 billion Ghana cedis. Yeah. Just imagine that enormous figure, close about $8.5 billion that we had to recover. And there were talks about how we're even going to recapitalize the central bank. The government had a different position, but now you could see they are in the boat to help with the recapitalization. So this figure you see has a lot of implications on the OMO operations of the Bank of Ghana and so many other things. And so it nearly caused us not to pass the final program, but we had to, seek for a waiver before that program was passed. And so the sources in terms of who is actually involved in this whole equation, you cannot take out the gold board, right? Because the gold board, these were losses that could have easily gone to the gold board. And I'll come to the operations of gold board very soon, because you see that in 2025, the model of the gold board that we saw is not the original blueprint. What we wanted to really, implement, right? Where the gold board was supposed to get some seed funds and revolving fund from the government and do business with that. But because that money didn't come in, the Bank of Ghana had to step in and incur this loss. Now that the gold board is moving to trade on its own books, are we likely to see some of these huge losses? And if it comes, is it going to be like any of the SOEs like Cocoa Board or ECG?
0: Brilliant. I'll come to George, but Ziblim, there are those who make a lot of fuss about cost and loss. I mean, this is big. You look at 15.3%. But there are those who still say, listen, that is major, but the Central Bank of Ghana is still liquid, is still able to act, continue to do it. But there's a lot of caution about managing to lower this cost. And in fact, they said there are further efforts required to reduce the cost to about 5% of the mandated memorandum of understanding that we know have been signed between the Bank of Ghana and the Gold Board in terms of how to manage this trade. Where do you stand on this? Cost, losses, but where do you strike a very fine balance so that we can be doing something great with our resources? Caleb, can you unmute? Brilliant. Now I'll go back to Caleb. Then let me throw that to George.
2: Mm. I think it's very interesting. I think that the good thing is that we went for an IMF program, and that is what some of these things have exposed. It wasn't only about the gold board thing that we have to get a waiver from this program before we had to pass. There were issues about recapitalizing two banks. And now they put the names of the banks out, so we can talk about it.
3: Yeah.
2: UMB and Prudential. So that is the good thing about having a fund program, because it brings out a lot of these things. In the past, you have to know someone, you have to go and beg for someone. Getting access to official data was a big problem. But for me, I think that it raises the question, that is why the fund had put pressure on the Bank of Ghana to cease its financing. And that's why going forward, that is not going to happen again in terms of BOG itself kind of stepping in to support gold bus operation. What has brought about this? I think that we got the understanding that BOG is buying the gold at a certain price, and the selling price is also different. So that differential thing is causing this loss, not because BOG is just dashing money away. But again, it calls for a more review of this whole structure, because the IMF is saying that under the program, the argument is that the Bank of Ghana is your last resort. When everything should get bad in this economy, you all turn to the Bank of Ghana. What can be done to protect the Bank of Ghana, insulate the Bank of Ghana? There's a bit in the document they talk about confidence in the Bank of Ghana's policy, what do you call it, balance sheet, sorry. So the IMF is worried that, see, do everything to insulate the Bank of Ghana. And that is why they are worried about some of these things, that, you know something, okay, it's a good policy, give it to GOG, your government of Ghana, and leave the Bank of Ghana. Another thing that I think we've seen some of these challenges coming up is that you had a situation where the gold board was performing kind of a similar function to what the Bank of Ghana was doing, buying gold, auctioning gold. Now we understand that there's likelihood they also be doing an auction as well. So I think that also brought some problem as well. And that is why we saw this exposure. But for me, the good thing is that going forward, BOG has, the governor himself has announced that going forward, they've stopped that. Government of Ghana is now going to finance that. Mm. Again, the good thing is that gold prices are doing well.
0: Yeah.
2: But
0: at some point,
2: what will happen if there's a blip?
3: That's a big risk.
2: And I remember we interviewed Tio Champo, Dr. Tio Champo, in the studio here, and when he was arguing that it is not good. But if you read through the staff report, the IMF is insisting that our recent expansion, our recent robust...
3: I mean, a significant part is gold, right?
2: It's gold. So what are we doing now to, again, protect that, but also try to take steps to diversify the economy? So if tomorrow we wake up and gold is doing $2,000, what happens? But again, the Bank of Ghana is arguing that if you look at the whole budget for the year, they were not estimating gold to reach 5,000.
0: You're getting the windfall.
2: So there's a windfall. What are we doing with this windfall? Are we again selling that windfall to the market to raise extra money? Or we are putting a fraction of that into our reserves. And that's what we are hearing. The fraction is going into our reserve buildup whilst the excess is auctioned onto the market. So it's a very difficult thing. But again, that is why they are being put there to manage the space and make sure that they get it right with their policy measures and their interventions.
0: Yeah, Caleb, you are back. I was asking you about the cost and the losses debate. I mean, Kofi and George have really put this in proper perspective, the Bank of Ghana doing this. And we know now that there's an MOU between the Bank of Ghana and Gold Board for Gold Board to now focus on doing this gold purchasing program really well. But the cost and losses, different prisms through which you can find this very staggering number that the IMF has put out, equivalent 15% of gross gold purchases. That is the losses. Where do you stand on that?
4: It's very significant, because for you to lose about, you know, 22 billion in your gross loss, and then the entire shooting, it just means that some aspects of the program need some tweaking. And if you read through the IMF's engagement with the government and also the new language from the Ministry of Finance and also from the Bank of Ghana, you can tell that they have decided to take these things on by the horn and, you know, to address some of the issues. When these, when the story broke in 2025, by the end of 2025, what we heard that the BOG had made a loss of $214 million at the end of September because of its engagement with the Gold Board. You know, there was some significant pushback, and we didn't really understand, because if you look at the mechanism of Gold Board, it's very clear that they will make significant losses. Because once you buy from farmers, sorry, from miners at the spot price, and you export, and you have to get your discounts on it because you don't have the refined gold traceability and, you know, some of the insurance costs and all of that, it's just a no-brainer that you're going to make significant losses. Again, because of the exchange rate differential that was being used, where BOG supplied the dollars at the BOG rate, but then Gold Board supplied the dollars to the aggregators and their off-takers at you know, the foreign exchange rates. That alone is a mismatch that needs some reconciliation. But I think for the loss side of things, it's pretty clear now. Last year, there was some significant pushback that there's a cost, there's not a loss. But then for 22 billion Ghana cedis in just a year, that's a significant loss that needs to be addressed. And now we've seen some steps, some significant steps being taken in that regard. First, the BOG is no longer not going to be involved in this. The BOG has washed their hands off the domestic gold purchase program. When our gold board is going to take lead on this, again, the Ministry of Finance is now going to finance the gold activities. And if there's any loss, it's going to be borne by the finance ministry, which is why we now see a budget line item of 5 billion in the media budget review for gold board and also for the Ghana project. But then again, this also tells you that the loss is going to be borne by citizens now. So if there's any issue or if some of the, you know, the missteps that took place in 2025 are not addressed, it's going to be borne by, you know, the taxpayer. We are going to feel the hits heavily because it's now being financed by the budget. And these are funds that ordinarily would have gone to say CAPEX, building schools or supporting some social transfers and all of that, will now have to be supporting gold board or supporting the gold sector through gold board and all of that. So I think it's still, you know, early days to see how the governments are now going to change things. The cost was about 15% of total gold purchase in 2025. That then dropped to about 14%. Now, the new MOU signed between the Ministry of Finance, Gold Board, and the BOG is that they want to reduce that loss to about 5%. Now, that's a significant reduction. But then to reduce it to 5%, it just means that some drastic measures need to be taken within Gold Board and the entire architecture around the

0: Cocoboard was directed through Bank of Ghana to float what? Bonds.
1: Yeah.
0: So you had people investing in. So the money realized was used to cushion what? The cocoa farmer. Quite unfortunately, we were unable to fulfill our obligation to the bondholders. We were unable to do that. And this became an accumulated debt sitting in the books of what? Cocoa board. And today,
2: cats, right?
0: Cocoa board is what? It's making payment for those
1: cocoa bills
0: that we came to do what? Inherit. Now, it is always important.
2: Let's make this clear. Are you the one paying or is the finance minister? Because the finance minister in February announced that they were going to absorb part of your debt.
0: So hold on.
2: So are you paying the entire debt in, or the finance minister?
0: You see, in 2025, somewhere in September, somewhere in September 2025, Cocoa Board had to pay about $2 billion. Cocoa Board had to pay about $2 billion. That was the first money that we paid. And just recently, we've released about 162 million. Say this to what? To the holders who decided not to submit to what? To the DDEP.
1: Mm. Okay.
0: All right? To submit to the DDEP. So we had to do what? To pay them off. And this has been sitting in the books of what? Cocoa Board. And Cocoa Board is obliged to make payment to these people. And unfortunate thing is that whenever these monies are being paid, eventually it is a cocoa farmer who is what? Who is paying.
1: Yeah.
0: So when we had the old system whereby we set the PPRC, the Producer Price Review Committee set. This season, this is how much we anticipate to realize. So when we are doing the formula, we say that, oh, okay, cocoa bills, this is how much we're going to pay this year. We deduct it. So we'll be making all this deduction before we give a percentage to what? To the farmer. So in effect, something that you communicated to the farmer that, hey, I have had some money and that I am cushioning you, the farmer eventually is what? Is paying for. And that also contributes to the farmer not realizing the actual price that they should be what?
2: But Jerome, they also say that setting the what you give farmers at a minimum of 70% looks good now, but it can be risky sometimes. What if cocoa prices falls to about 1,200 and you're supposed to give farmers 70% of this, it is definitely going to be nominally lower than how much they are getting now. In that case, is government going to find ways and means to cushion farmers in a certain way? Because you talk about the percentage, but percentage of what in terms of the FOB price?
0: It is important. Yeah. Percentage of what? So the arguments comes to. So that's why I said in 2024, the farmer was getting 3,100 Ghana cedis.
2: Mm-hmm.
0: So in terms of nominal, the farmer will say, well, this is substantial.
2: Mm-hmm.
0: But in terms of percentage, the farmer was getting even less than a 50%.
2: The farmer doesn't look at percentage.
0: I know.
2: Right? Yeah.
0: I know. So I share in the views that you are hot. Mm-hmm. You are expansive. So what I am telling you is that this 70% serves as a guide that at no point, irrespective of the price, should the farmer get what? 70%. All right. At no point that the farmer should get less than 70%. Now, the most important thing is that when you read the bill, which is yet to be assented to become a law, what we have in there is the creation of the stabilization fund.
2: Okay.
0: Because we know that all seasons are not the same.
1: Yeah.
0: There could be a season whereby you have a surge in the prices. All right, the price will be very good. You pay the farmer is laughing and what have you. There could be another season where you have the prices plummet. The prices goes down. So when it goes down, what is going to be of the farmer? Now, when it goes down, the farmer, whether the price, irrespective of the price on the international market, the farmer knows that. For the 70% I'm going to get. And that brings in 70% of what? And that is where, through the stabilization fund, you go in there, whatever money that you have in there, you use to do what? To cushion. This will not affect the operations of Cocoa Board because it is not money intended for the operations, but it has been money which has been set aside or realized out of maybe the previous seasons. What we realized, what we deposited in there, and
2: let me ask this question. In 2023, when we had our crisis, right, and we signed on to the IMF program, Cocoa Board was supposed to go through what we called your new turnaround strategy.
1: Yeah.
2: And if you look at the new turnaround strategy, almost all of these things that you are talking about is contained in the turnaround strategy. And even with the supervision of the IMF, we couldn't do more than even 50% of that turnaround strategy. So now that we are on our own, how sure are you that almost all of these standards you've put beautifully in the bill will be implemented?
0: So between law and convention or policy, which one?
2: But we all know how heavy the hand of the IMF is.
0: Hold on. Forget about that. Whatever the IMF says,

0: Look,
1: yeah,
0: whatever the IMF says has no binding effect, and that the reason
1: is conditioned on you see, getting some money.
0: That's what I'm saying. It is, very, so very it is the money that I will forfeit.
2: Yeah.
0: Right? Okay. I am not liable to any prosecution or nothing. But here is the case that you have a law which you are enjoined to act according to the dictate of what? The law.
1: But Jerome, there's also the public public finance management acts, right? The PFMA.
0: Mm-hmm.
1: We've seen how countless times we have that beautiful law is there.
0: What has happened to those people?
1: Nobody has
0: those people. There have been a lot of people who have flouted this law and they are in court.
1: Who?
0: I am not here to discuss that. Mm. But it is trite that people have flouted these laws and they are in court, facing prosecutions and all that. So the most important thing that I want to draw your attention to is that if we have a specific law which regulates your activity, irrespective of whoever you are, what have you, your standings or whatever, you are enjoined by that law to act according to the dictate of it. So somebody does not sit somewhere and say that, okay, this is what I want to do, so I will show moto and do it.
1: Mm-hmm.
0: No. If it is prohibited under the law, it is a prohibition. And should you go contrary to it, the liabilities are what? Are spelled out.
1: Okay.
0: For you to be dealt with.
1: Yeah.
2: Yeah. So now let's talk about Cocoa Board, because you are getting at most 30% of the gross FOB price.
0: We are not even getting 30%.
2: So
0: Cocoa Board is not even getting the 30%.
2: Okay.
0: So this is how it works.
2: Okay.
0: Now, when you come to the activities of Cocoa Board, we have the hauliers and what have you.
1: Yeah.
0: Those people.
2: Yeah.
0: So you have about 10% going to these people.
2: Okay.
0: So what becomes of Cocoa Board is about 20%. And even that 20%, you have the quality control people,
1: research people.
0: You have the warehousing. I mean, you have the pitches of the agrochemicals and what have you. So for Cocoa Board, what actually even comes to Cocoa Board is about 5 to 6%. And that is what Cocoa Board uses to run its activities, including the payment of what? Salaries and other remunerations and all that. So it is not as though Cocoa Board is getting 30%. So somebody sits there and then does the arithmetic and say that if maybe it is 100 million, 70 million goes to the cocoa farmer, Cocoa Board sits somewhere in Accra Cocoa House, and they are getting what? They are getting

0: that is, dedicated towards, minerals value chain, that you don't find the conversation of countries in the global south, exercising some level of influence and control and ownership over their resources. This is a conversation happening globally. If you take the Africa Mining Vision, for example, it's a big conversation there. So the question truly has been, those of us that are in the global south, Ghana being an example, if you get the opportunity to redesign and re-engineer, whether it's an agreement or a lease, in a manner that allows you the opportunity to get local actors to play a role, it is important that you exercise that particular right. The question, though, will then be, within what framework do you exercise that such that you don't have a case where people complain that, yeah, we have given access to different actors that can't execute?
1: Okay.
0: And I don't think that, based on the evidence that we have seen so far, somebody can pinpoint that this company will not be able to. So you keep hearing, will not be able to execute. You don't hear the company has not been able to execute. And I think for me, that's perhaps where we have to be a little bit imaginative in terms of the architecture that has been put around,
1: Okay.
0: this asset, so that the right safeguards are in, and to the best of the capacity of the state and also the community within which the company is going to operate, there's a very safe environment within which we can see some immediate results, whether it's from an investment standpoint, value addition standpoint, job, because if the company works, jobs get
1: So
0: created. This
1: Patrick,
0: litigation has grabbed it.
1: we'll come back on the conversation of the engagement, the community engagement and investment. But I
0: Right.
1: want to find out from Pakwesi, if you look at the trajectory so far in terms of the Bokgosu Pristia mines, and I was looking at FGL and the FGR and the issues they had with, I mean, all of these issues with finances and operations. I want to ask, what makes Heath distinct from what we have seen so far from FGR and Blue Gold? Because what we are realizing that the some of the I mean the constraint they face
2: Yeah.
1: between 2023 and 2024, concerns are being raised about whether Heath can actually overcome those same challenges. The community, some community members are raising concerns. In your assessment as the ministry, if you look at Heath Gold Fields, in terms of their operations, their technical know-how or ability, and their financial, capabilities, what do you think that they have that makes them viable to actually overcome some of these hurdles that other companies actually encountered?
2: Well, Kofi, I think the response to your question is evident in the finding that I'm seeing here. Because over here, I can see a contrast between the gains of the previous operator as against the current operator, which is Heath. Look at job on site, for example. Within the period, the allowable period of operation, Heath has been able to mobilize 1,400 plus jobs. Now, when you gauge that against that of the previous operator, you realize that the workforce were rather sent home. When you look at the status of the mine, Wingsting, if you could, yes. So, in terms of gold production, for example, I'm seeing mine status, first pour February 2026, flooded to level 17. That is, it had been abandoned by the previous operator. Let's even look at the what I'm seeing here, investment in the mine. The first one.
1: Yeah.
2: So over the last 4 years, this is less than, right?
1: Yeah.
2: This sign. Okay,
1: yeah,
2: so
1: there's that.
2: less than $5 million had been invested by the previous operator. But the current operator, from this research finding, we can see within a period of 18 months, look at the amount of money that has been committed. And so if you were to even gauge by this statistical finding, this metric alone, you can see, like I indicated, that there's a lot of promise. And the sector minister, in his right judgment, that is always exercised. That is the reason he is still, operating. And so up until when there is evidence, there is, incontrovertible evidence to the contrary, that the entity in question lacks technical capacity or financial muscles, I think the status quo will be maintained. They operate.
3: Talking about the case of whether the funding is quite made available, there are consideration that the sources that Heath is kind of looking forward to getting funding from shareholders, about 30 million Ghana cedis, and Transfigura about 65 million, and also ECOWAS Bank for investment and development about 100 million. The assessment is that are these monies available, or they are written off as some kind of promissory for the operationalization of some of the angles of heat? Because we know

0: currently hit is doing surface mining. The deep underground mining has not fully been gone into fully. What is your assessment?
1: Right. So let's work with what we have.
2: Yeah.
1: And what we know currently, I mean, at the ministry, I mean, based on their meeting with the sector minister not long ago, was the commitment from Trafigura. All right. So these prospective investments too, as and when they materialize, I'm sure we can have the conversation on them. But as of now, what we know, I mean, what has been confirmed to the ministry is the commitment from Trafigura. And we do understand, we are learning much recently, that even when it comes to the payment of severances to the agitated workers, we understand that that exercise has begun. And by the close of this week, it would be absolutely completed, which would imply logically that no ex-worker of the previous operator would be able to make any demands of severance payments, because all of that is going to be cleared up. That is the latest update that I think is important to the conversation. So Trafigura has committed. For the other ones who would want to commit or who have been indicated or highlighted as possible investors, if it comes, I'm sure they would update the ministry and we'll communicate.
0: You have similar complaint from several locally owned mines in this country, especially when it comes to ownership. Heath may not be the first of its kind having to confront with some of these challenges from the ministry perspective.
1: Well, there's a policy on local content.
0: Yes.
1: The essence of that whole arrangement effectively is to ensure that our mining firms are owned principally by the local outfits. But occasionally, you would hear challenges here and there. Sometimes some of the challenges have even gotten to do with community agitations. Some, you know, I don't want to say this, but it's a reality that confronts us. You know, Ghanaians as we are, more often than not, we tend to defer to anything that is foreign. We ascribe a lot of credibility to anything that is, you know, foreign. That's against our own, you know, domestic capabilities. And so if today somebody were to produce a mobile phone and we heard that, oh, this mobile phone was produced by Kofi, for example, as against a certain technician in the US, there is the probability that a lot of people would commit their resources to buying that foreign product. Exactly. When perhaps even Kofi's, you know, and products may be of, you know, superior quality. So there's that challenge. But the as of now, there has not been any reason for anybody to doubt the participation.
0: Is that what alluded to the conversation
1: of the local firms
0: began previously on the Adamus case compared to Heath?
1: I didn't get that.
2: Talking about Adamus.
1: Oh, Adamus. No, as for Adamus, it's a separate issue altogether.
0: You're talking about local ownership and perception. So is that to allude to that same situation?
1: Absolutely not. Now, the case of Adamus is just about operational breaches. It is as simple as that. And if you want to categorize the breaches, I've had cause to explain that they are basically two: the environmental non-compliance and then the statutory breaches. For example, I want to touch on one of the key issues that has arisen or that arose in that particular conversation. So, for instance, if I leased any property to you, this is even in the realm of common sense. If anybody give you, you know, any structured facility, and then in the course of time you desire to repurpose it for any other usage, I think it's only prudent that you revert it to the person and say that, look, you give me this structure, however, I want to do X, Y, Z to it. Okay, that is even in the realm of common sense. But in the law, Section 14 of the Minerals and Mining Act, it is stated clearly that if you're a leaseholder and you want to transfer or make any significant adjustments to the mineral rights extended to you, you only have to write to the minister for prior approval. But in the case of Adamus, apparently, based on the investigations, the multiple investigations that were conducted, they had ceded portions of their concessions to, you know, other parties without recourse to the requirement of prior ministerial approval. And that was the basis. It was part of the basis for the revocation. But I have to admit, however, that, that they have submitted a petition asking the minister to temper justice with mercy. A committee has been set up for that, and we will communicate the outcome.
2: I know there's a lot to talk about when it comes to Adamus, but this was actually the burden of Heath Goldfields when they were coming into the operation.
0: Yeah.
2: $87 million in terms of debt not caused by Heath themselves, but they had to inherit it.
1: Yeah.
2: $25 million worker salary. Mm. $25 million, again, electricity owed to VRA, and then $37 million in SNIT, GRA, and GRIDCO, and contract obligations. This must be a big baggage for Heath when coming into the operations. In your own assessment as the ministry, when you are looking at some of this, you know, inherited debts, for instance, do you make any consideration or headroom for such companies who possibly are coming into the operation and say that, well, because of such headrooms, we possibly are relaxing things for you, giving you enough, time to make sure that you overcome some of these challenges? Because some of the agitation we've seen so far coming from the fact that workers' salaries have not been paid. What do you know so far in terms of the clearance of the salaries, and what sort of headroom do you give such mining companies who inherited such
1: bad legacies, maybe
2: mines?
1: Right. I mean, the logical and the most fair thing to do under the circumstances is to give them some grace period, because they were not the architects of, you know, those messy situations. And so if they are inheriting it and they are undertaking to turn around the mine, logically, you would have to create some space. And that has also been the thinking of the minister. By way of an update, we are learning that when it comes to the workers' salaries, all of that has been cleared. Now, even the severances, and the severances has also been a very topical issue anyway. Currently, we do understand that the payments are ongoing as we speak. The payments of severances are currently ongoing, and by the close of week, that should be done. I'm sure when that is done, they'll report to the sector minister accordingly. So, yes, there is headroom, because if you don't give them that headroom, their scar will crash.
2: Let's find out from Patrick. Patrick, do you think that we need to give it some time in terms of giving them headroom to be able to make sure that they clear all of this debt and even maybe buy some time from their investors to make sure that what they are doing as far as the Bogor Supristel mine is concerned is actually legitimate and is following the timelines provided?
3: Well, so two things. One, I mean, in law, there's something we call presumption of regularity, right? Which is that anything that is done by, you know, somebody who's clothed with the powers of state, we presume that they have done that regularly in accordance with the law and with due consideration to all factors that matter. Now, in this particular instance, you have a sector minister who has made a certain decision. And I'd want to believe that that decision, you know, was in due cognition of all of these factors, including

0: And thanks for staying with us, everyone. First up, Standard Chartered PLC has announced plans to explore the sale of its wealth and retail banking business in Ghana. This is part of a broader strategy to focus on businesses and client segments where it enjoys greater scale and a stronger competitive advantage. According to a statement issued by the bank, the move forms part of the group's regular portfolio review process aimed at sharpening its focus on areas with the most differentiated client proposition. More in this report.
1: The bank stressed that the decision does not affect its corporate and investment banking operations in Ghana, which will continue to operate and support clients through Standard Chartered's international network, cross-border capabilities and sector expertise. Any potential transaction, the bank said, remains subject to regulatory approvals. Chief Executive of Standard Chartered Bank Ghana and Head of Coverage, Jose Goji, said the retail banking business remains a strong franchise. He said Ghana remains central to Standard Chartered's international network, disclosing that the transaction is expected to take between 18 and 24 months, subject to regulatory approval. Standard Chartered said it remains committed to Africa's growth agenda, noting that it has invested $300 million in technology and Africa-based ventures over the past 5 years and financed $5 billion in infrastructure projects across the continent in 2025 alone.
0: Well, joining me on Zoom to discuss this further, Nelson Kujo-Kwagwe, who is a financial analyst. Good afternoon to you, Nelson. So what does Standard Chartered's decision to explore the sale of its wealth and retail banking business signal about the attractiveness and profitability of retail banking in Ghana?
2: Well, thank you very much. Good afternoon and thanks for having me. Well, the retail banking segment still remains a profitable venture within the Ghanaian economy, considering the fact that our economy is largely dominated by SMEs. And so the sector remains highly profitable. I mean, retail banking is basically about personal banking, consumer banking, and to some extent, SME banking. And that is the sector that dominates largely Ghana's economy. And so in terms of profitability, I would say the sector still remains profitable and attractive to banks within Ghana. In fact, if you look at the financial performance of Standard Chartered Bank as at the end of the first quarter of this year, their total income alone was about $462 million. Their profit before tax was about $170 million. Total asset of the bank is about $17.26 billion. Total deposit about $10.62 billion. And so clearly, Standard Chartered Bank is one of the, is among the top 12 or the top 15 banks that we have in Ghana. So if they intend to divest, you know, their retail department as a result of strategic reason, that doesn't challenge or question the profitability of the retail banking sector.
0: Yeah, how could this move affect existing customers, particularly depositors and also borrowers and the wealth management clients during and after the transition period?
2: Well, I don't think this will affect them in any way because to the extent that a new, you know, shareholder or a new buyer will be taking over that particular what we call strategic business unit, I don't think that will be there will be any issue there. And don't forget that all these processes will be subject to the approval by the regulator, the Bank of Ghana. And so modalities will be put in place. And so depositors' money is safe. I mean, this is just a business unit of the bank which is not doing well. I'm sure as a result of interest rate differentials that they want to divest. And this will not in any way affect depositors or their wealth management customers.
0: And what opportunities does this present for potential buyers? Which types of institutions are most likely to be interested in acquiring the business?
2: Well, I think this presents a fine opportunity for institutional investors, most especially the local ones. If you recall, of late there has been a discussion of, as it were, giving most of these investment opportunities to Ghanaians, either in the mining sector, in the petroleum sector, in the banking sector. And so the institutional investors locally present in Ghana may have that opportunity. Don't forget that as we are talking now, the total asset of pension funds, I mean, under management is well over 100 billion Ghana cedis. And if you look at the MPRA regulations, most of these fund managers are restricted in terms of where to place the funds. And so this presents a fine opportunity for pension funds who have ideal funds and who wants to expand their portfolios in terms of investment. And also, if you look at the insurance industry too, highly liquid, and if you look at the banking sector too, after the DDEP program, most of the banks are now resilient, they are very strong, and most of them are having the liquidity to quickly move in and to acquire that retail banking. So institutional investors generally in Ghana present a very fine opportunity to take advantage of this divestment.
0: All right. And so Standard Chartered, we understand, is retaining its corporate and investment banking operations. How does this fit in broader trends among international banks operating in Africa and in Ghana specifically?
2: Well, unless we look at the contribution of the retail banking unit to the general profitability of the banks, as I did indicate, we cannot generalize it without actually looking at the numbers. And so once we have the numbers, we should be able to determine what is the contribution of, the retail banking unit to the overall profitability. However, this is just a strategic decision taken by the bank. So I don't think this will open the gate or the floodgate for any other bank to say, hey, our retail banking sector is not doing well, so let's divest. No, I think this has to be looked at on case-by-case basis. The few international banks we have in Ghana, if you check their profitability and total asset position, I think they are doing very well, even beyond, what the local banks are doing. And so I don't think this will present any challenge or any floodgate for any international banks to also take a similar decision.
0: And what impact could this transaction have on competition in the banking sector, especially among banks targeting high net worth and retail customers?
2: All right, so that particular segment of the market is very deep. Already, there is competition among the 23 commercial banks in Ghana in terms of customer retention, in terms of customer coverage. And so with the exit of one of the biggest banks from that sector, it will present an opportunity for a healthy, competition for the rest of the banks. As I did indicate, our economy is largely, dominated by SMEs. And those who focus their attention there will rake in the needed the revenue. As for the wealth management aspect, we don't have so much in Ghana because most workers in Ghana are middle income, earners. And so that sector is a bit shaky. However, with regards to the retail banking sector, I think the opportunities exist and that will present a healthy competition for the banks within that particular segment.
0: Thank you so much for your perspective to this story, Nelson Kujio-Kwagbeji, financial analyst. Appreciate your time on the marketplace. Now, forget long queues and paperwork. The future of banking is happening on a smartphone or a smart screen, and Ghana is racing to catch up. This week, the country's financial regulators are in Malaysia, not just to study Islamic banking, but to dive deep into the engine room of modern finance, fintech. From AI-powered lending to blockchain-based transactions, my colleague Anas Sabet tells us how these lessons could reshape the way Ghanaian banks could explore the potential of fintech.
3: Imagine a Ghana where you don't need to visit a bank branch to secure a loan and where financial services are tailored to your beliefs without the heavy fees. That vision is getting a major boost this week, not in Accra, but in Kuala Lumpur, where Ghana's financial gatekeepers have set up camp on a week-long training tour. On day three, the agenda pivoted from theory to the tangible. We are talking about algorithms, the apps and the artificial intelligence that are rendering the old queue and wait banking system obsolete. For Ghana, where mobile money is already king, this is the logical next step. Professor Dr. Awal Adam Saad, a prominent scholar and associate professor at the Institute of Islamic Banking and Finance here at the International Islamic University of Malaysia, says fintech isn't just a luxury for the developed world. It is the bridge that will help African markets leapfrog into prosperity.
4: There are a lot of statistics and research has been done to indicate how fintech is really powerful and very important for each and every community and economy. African community as well as any other community is in need of fintech to move faster. There is a research that showcased that young people from the age of 18 to 23, 25 are the ones that are not really interested into the conventional banking structure. What they want is that they want to open their own account, a bank account, in the comfort of their rooms, using their handphones without going to any branch. So, and if we look at Africa, we can see our population is made up a lot of these young people. So, I believe it's a way forward, and it's a very good opportunity for African markets to prosper.
3: Professor Awal Adam urged the regulators to see fintech not as a threat, but as the ultimate enabler, allowing Ghanaians to access ethical non-interest products with just a swipe on their screens.
4: First of all, actually, fintech can really help in the financial inclusion. So those who are unbanked, they can easily be, bankable. And those who are, we can see even in Kenya, those elderly people in the far village, they can be able to use their own handphones to purchase and buy things. So that's the, basic things that fintech can really do to a economy or society.
3: However, technology is only half the equation. Senior consultant Nofa Delizan Abdulrahman brought the focus back to the human element, pointing out a glaring gap in the West African banking experience. He spoke about how poor customer care is in the African banking industry.
5: Generally, banks in West Africa lack good customer service. Yeah? Even though the good brand names that is around the world who operates in West Africa, good customer service. So I think a little bit of better customer service goes a long way.
3: For Ghana, this just isn't a trading talk. It is a roadmap for financial inclusion. And as these regulators prepare to take these insights home, the hope is that Ghana just doesn't adopt malicious old. It goes home to build a better one for itself. From Kuala Lumpur for Joy News, and it's Anna Sabit reporting.
0: All right, you're watching The Marketplace. We are taking a short break. When we come back, we explore the risks to family businesses, the survival of family-owned businesses here in Ghana. Don't go anywhere. Welcome back to The Marketplace. Now, acting ESG advisory lead for Africa, the International Finance Corporation, Moise Miowi, has raised concerns over the high failure rate of family-owned businesses during succession, warning that weak governance and poorly structured transitions continue to undermine business continuity across generations. He spoke to Joy Business on the sidelines of ESG Roundtable for Development Partners in Accra.
6: The International Finance Corporation is calling for stronger succession planning among family-owned businesses to ensure their long-term survival and sustainability. Speaking at the ESG Roundtable for Development Partners, acting ESG Advisory Lead for Africa at the IFC, Moise Miao, warned that many family businesses fail during leadership transitions because succession planning is often treated as a transfer of ownership rather than a comprehensive governance process.
7: The fact that the successors are not prepared enough, are not well prepared, not well educated, don't have the capabilities, don't have the knowledge about the business, not the background. They might have the right background, but they don't know the business very well. They are not ready. They haven't been prepared by the family, by the business, by the current leaders. And then the other challenge on the other hand is leaders who are not ready to let go, because their identity and the business are one and the same, and they cannot separate both. It's very challenging for them to let go. The objective is to share some of the good practices that the top-performing family businesses have implemented and that turned out to be very successful to manage succession events in terms of having the right governance mechanisms in place, not only within the family, such as a family constitution, family rules, a family council, for the family to have a platform to discuss and agree on events that are important to them, but also the right governance structures within the business with independent views, independent perspectives, to help the family take the right decisions and to help drive the business.
6: Also speaking at the event, senior country officer at the IFC, Yuan Degiwa, highlighted the significant contribution of family-owned businesses to employment creation and economic development in Ghana.
8: About 90% of jobs in Africa are from the private sector. So for us, we think family businesses are special. They're special because when it comes to our focus areas in Ghana, such as growth and more and better jobs, these are not topics that are difficult to explain to family businesses. The reason is because when you're a family business, you don't just think about your bottom line. You're thinking about, how do I influence my community? How do I make a difference? How do I create more jobs for my immediate family, extended and beyond? When you explain things like, how do I influence growth in Ghana? These aren't difficult topics for family businesses. For us as IFC, family governance is very important because we want to see longevity and succession.
6: The roundtable brought together key institutions active in Ghana's environmental, social, and governance ecosystem.
0: Now, Ghana is taking a significant step towards reducing its dependence on imported seeds with the inauguration of the National Seed Council, a body tasked with strengthening local seed production and improving access to quality planting materials to drive agricultural growth and food security.
9: The Ministry of Food and Agriculture has inaugurated the National Seed Council as part of efforts to strengthen Ghana's agricultural sector and improve access to quality planting materials for farmers across the country. The council is expected to provide strategic direction for the development, regulation and promotion of the country's seed industry to boost agricultural productivity and food security. Speaking at the inauguration ceremony, Deputy Minister for Food and Agriculture John Dumelu underscored the need for Ghana to reduce its reliance on imported seed and promote the production and use of locally developed seed varieties.
10: Seeds is an integral part of the whole value chain. And if you look at the seed situations in Ghana, we are trying as much as possible to reduce the importation of seeds and to certify homegrown Ghanaian seeds.
9: He further charged members of the council to accelerate the review and approval of seed applications to help promote homegrown seed varieties and improving farmers' access to quality planting materials.
10: As we inaugurate you today, we would ask you to also expedite those seed applications that come so that it becomes easier for homegrown Ghanaian companies, seed manufacturing companies, to be able to get the certification they need so that the seeds come onto the market. As you know, the world is changing, and so some seeds have to be modified to, you know, resist drought and diseases and so on and so forth. And so that is where you come in. So in as much as we are distributing fertilizer, we are building farm service centers, we are doing all these things, the seeds is very important. With the right seeds, I think Ghana can move forward in the right direction.
9: Meanwhile, Board Chair of the National Seed Council, Alhaji Abubakar Mumuni, indicated that the body is committed to collaborating closely with the Council for Scientific and Industrial Research to ensure the development and distribution of improved seed varieties suitable for Ghana's agricultural needs.
11: I've realized that over time now, there has been some infiltrations in some of these seeds, and to break it, we need to work in collaboration with the Council for Scientific and Industrial Research, because they get us the foundation seeds and then we leverage on that to certify seed so that we are able to get the right seed for this country.
9: The inauguration of the National Seed Council is expected to boost local seed production, improve farmers' access to quality planting materials, and support Ghana's drive towards food security and sustainable agricultural growth.
0: And we have more agric stories on our website, myjoyonline.com/business. We have a page dedicated to agribusiness. And we have stories including TCDA clarifies cashew farm aid pricing, the bank's claims of 25 Ghana cedis per, per kilo maybe. And cocoa board indebtedness to suppliers, part of broader cocoa sector, ginger prices to remain high for 2 years, according to experts. Also, innovation branding is critical for success in agriculture, according to Dojina Kumsin. That's all from our Agribusiness Month conversation. MyJoyOnline.com/business, leaving you with the day's latest international stories. And thanks for staying with us, everyone. First up, Standard Chartered PLC has announced plans to explore the sale of its wealth and retail banking business in Ghana. This is part of a broader strategy to focus on businesses and client segments where it enjoys greater scale and a stronger competitive advantage. According to a statement issued by the bank, the move forms part of the group's regular portfolio review process aimed at sharpening its focus on areas with the most differentiated client proposition. More in this report.
1: The bank stressed that the decision does not affect its corporate and investment banking operations in Ghana, which will continue to operate and support clients through Standard Chartered's international network, cross-border capabilities and sector expertise. Any potential transaction, the bank said, remains subject to regulatory approvals. Chief Executive of Standard Chartered Bank Ghana and Head of Coverage, Jose Goji, said the retail banking business remains a strong franchise. He said Ghana remains central to Standard Chartered's international network, disclosing that the transaction is expected to take between 18 and 24 months, subject to regulatory approval. Standard Chartered said it remains committed to Africa's growth agenda, noting that it has invested $300 million in technology and Africa-based ventures over the past 5 years and financed $5 billion in infrastructure projects across the continent in 2025 alone.
0: Well, joining me on Zoom to discuss this further, Nelson Kujo-Kwagbeje, who is a financial analyst. Good afternoon to you, Nelson. So what does Standard Chartered's decision to explore the sale of its wealth and retail banking business signal about the attractiveness and profitability of retail banking in Ghana?
2: Well, thank you very much. Good afternoon and thanks for having me. Well, the retail banking segment still remains a profitable venture within the Ghanaian economy, considering the fact that our economy is largely dominated by SMEs. And so the sector remains highly profitable. I mean, retail banking is basically about personal banking, consumer banking, and to some extent, SME banking. And that is the sector that dominates largely Ghana's economy. And so in terms of profitability, I would say the sector still remains profitable and attractive to banks within Ghana. In fact, if you look at the financial performance of Standard Chartered Bank, as at the end of the first quarter of this year, their total income alone was about $462 million. Their profit before tax was about $170 million. Mm. Total asset of the bank is about $17.26 billion. Total deposit about $10.62 billion. And so clearly, Standard Chartered Bank is one of the, is among the top 12 or the top 15 banks that we have in Ghana. And so if they intend to divest, you know, their retail department as a result of strategic reason, that doesn't challenge or question the profitability of the retail banking sector.
0: Yeah, how could this move affect existing customers, particularly depositors and also borrowers and the wealth management clients during and after the transition period?
2: Well, I don't think this will affect them in any way because to the extent that a new, you know, shareholder or a new buyer will be taking over that particular what we call strategic business unit, I don't think that will be there will be any issue there. And don't forget that all these processes will be subject to the approval by the regulator, the Bank of Ghana. And so modalities will be put in place. And so depositors' money is safe. I mean, this is just a business unit of the bank which is not doing well. I'm sure as a result of interest rate differentials that they want to divest. And this will not in any way affect depositors or their wealth management customers.
0: And what opportunities does this present for potential buyers? Which types of institutions are most likely to be interested in acquiring the business?
2: Well, I think this presents a fine opportunity for institutional investors, most especially the local ones. If you recall, of late, there has been a discussion of, as it were, giving most of these investment opportunities to Ghanaians, either in the mining sector, in the petroleum sector, in the banking sector. And so the institutional investors locally present in Ghana may have that opportunity. Don't forget that as we are talking now, the total asset of pension funds, I mean, under management is well over 100 billion Ghana cedis. Mm. And if you look at the MPRA regulations, most of these fund managers are restricted in terms of where to place the funds. And so this presents a fine opportunity for pension funds who have ideal funds and who wants to expand their portfolios in terms of investment. And also, if you look at the insurance industry too, highly liquid, and if you look at the banking sector too, after the DDEP program, most of the banks are now resilient. They are very strong. And most of them are having the liquidity to quickly move in and to acquire that retail banking. So institutional investors generally in Ghana present a very fine opportunity to take advantage of this divestment.
0: All right. And so Standard Chartered, we understand, is retaining its corporate and investment banking operations. How does this fit in broader trends among international banks operating in Africa and in Ghana specifically?
2: Well, unless we look at the contribution of the retail banking unit to the general profitability of the banks, as I did indicate, we cannot generalize it without actually looking at the numbers. And so once we have the numbers, we should be able to determine what is the contribution of, the retail banking units to the overall profitability. However, this is just a strategic decision taken by the bank. So I don't think this will open the gate or the floodgate for any other bank to say, hey, our retail banking sector is not doing well, so let's divest. No, I think this has to be looked at on case-by-case basis. The few international banks we have in Ghana, if you check their profitability and total asset position, I think they are doing very well, even beyond, what the local banks are doing. And so I don't think this will present any challenge or any floodgate for any international banks to also take a similar decision.
0: And what impact could this transaction have on competition in the banking sector, especially among banks targeting high net worth and retail customers?
2: All right. So that particular segment of the market is very deep. Already, there is competition among the 23 commercial banks in Ghana in terms of customer retention, in terms of customer coverage. And so with the exit of one of the biggest banks from that sector, it will present an opportunity for a healthy, competition for the rest of the banks. As I did indicate, our economy is largely, dominated by SMEs. And those who focus their attention there will rake in the needed the revenue. As for the wealth management aspect, we don't have so much in Ghana because most workers in Ghana are middle income, earners. And so that sector is a bit shaky. However, with regards to the retail banking sector, I think the opportunities exist and that will present a healthy competition for the banks within that particular segment.
0: Thank you so much for your perspective to this story, Nelson Kujio-Kwagbeji, financial analyst. Appreciate your time on the marketplace. Now, forget long queues and paperwork. The future of banking is happening on a smartphone or a smart screen, and Ghana is racing to catch up. This week, the country's financial regulators are in Malaysia, not just to study Islamic banking, but to dive deep into the engine room of modern finance, fintech. From AI-powered lending to blockchain-based transactions, my colleague Anas Sabet tells us how these lessons could reshape the way Ghanaian banks could explore the potential of fintech.
3: Imagine a Ghana where you don't need to visit a bank branch to secure a loan and where financial services are tailored to your beliefs without the heavy fees. That vision is getting a major boost this week, not in Accra, but in Kuala Lumpur, where Ghana's financial gatekeepers have set up camp on a week-long training tour. On day three, the agenda pivoted from theory to the tangible. We are talking about algorithms, the apps, and the artificial intelligence that are rendering the old queue and wait banking system obsolete. For Ghana, where mobile money is already king, this is the logical next step. Professor Dr. Awal Adam Saad, a prominent scholar and associate professor at the Institute of Islamic Banking and Finance here at the International Islamic University of Malaysia, says fintech isn't just a luxury for the developed world. It is the bridge that will help African markets leapfrog into prosperity.
4: There are a lot of statistics and research has been done to indicate how fintech is really powerful and very important for each and every community and economy. African community, as well as any other community, is in need of fintech to move faster. There is a research that showcased that young people from the age of 18 to 23, 25 are the ones that are not really interested into the conventional banking structure. What they want is that they want to open their own account, a bank account, in the comfort of their rooms, using their handphones without going to any branch. So, and if we look at Africa, we can see our population is made up a lot of these young people. So I believe it's a way forward, and it's a very good opportunity for African markets to prosper.
3: Professor Awal Adam urged the regulators to see fintech not as a threat, but as the ultimate enabler, allowing Ghanaians to access ethical non-interest products with just a swipe on their screens.
4: First of all, actually, fintech can really help in the financial inclusion. So those who are unbanked, they can easily be, bankable. And those who are, we can see even in Kenya, those elderly people in the far village, they can be able to use their own handphones to purchase and buy things. So that's the, basic things that fintech can really do to a economy or society.
3: However, technology is only half the equation. Senior consultant Nofa Delizan Abdulrahman brought the focus back to the human element, pointing out a glaring gap in the West African banking experience. He spoke about how poor customer care is in the African banking industry.
5: Generally, banks in West Africa lack good customer service. Yeah, even though the good brand names that is around the world who operates in West Africa do not and has not impart enough good customer service. So I think a little bit of better customer service goes a long way.
3: For Ghana, this just isn't a training tour. It is a roadmap for financial inclusion. And as these regulators prepare to take these insights home, the hope is that Ghana just doesn't adopt Malaysia's own. It goes home to build a better one for itself. From Kuala Lumpur for Joy News, and it's Anas Sabit reporting.
0: All right, you're watching The Marketplace. We are taking a short break. When we come back, we explore the risks to family businesses, the survival of family-owned businesses here in Ghana. Don't go anywhere. Welcome back to The Marketplace. Now, acting ESG advisory lead for Africa, the International Finance Corporation, Moise Miowie, has raised concerns over the high failure rate of family-owned businesses during succession, warning that weak governance and poorly structured transitions continue to undermine business continuity across generations. He spoke to Joy Business on the sidelines of ESG Roundtable for Development Partners in Accra.
6: The International Finance Corporation is calling for stronger succession planning among family-owned businesses to ensure their long-term survival and sustainability. Speaking at the ESG Roundtable for Development Partners, acting ESG advisory lead for Africa at the IFC, Moise Miao, warned that many family businesses fail during leadership transitions because succession planning is often treated as a transfer of ownership rather than a comprehensive governance process.
7: The fact that the successors are not prepared enough, are not well prepared, not well educated, don't have the capabilities, don't have the knowledge about the business, not the background. They might have the right background, but they don't know the business very well. They are not ready. They haven't been prepared by the family, by the business, by the current leaders. And then the other challenge on the other hand is leaders who are not ready to let go, because their identity and the business are one and the same, and they cannot separate both. It's very challenging for them to let go. The objective is to share some of the good practices that the top-performing family businesses have implemented and that turned out to be very successful to manage succession events in terms of having the right governance mechanisms in place, not only within the family, such as a family constitution, family rules, a family council for the family to have a platform to discuss and agree on events that are important to them, but also the right governance structures within the business with independent views, independent perspectives to help the family take the right decisions and to help drive the business.
6: Also speaking at the event, Senior Country Officer at the IFC, Yuande Giwa, highlighted the significant contribution of family-owned businesses to employment creation and economic development in Ghana.
8: So about 90% of jobs in Africa are from the private sector. So for us, we think family businesses are special. They're special because when it comes to our focus areas in Ghana, such as growth and more and better jobs, these are not topics that are difficult to explain to family businesses. The reason is because when you're a family business, you don't just think about your bottom line. You're thinking about, how do I influence my community? How do I make a difference? How do I create more jobs for my immediate family, extended, and beyond? When you explain things like, how do I influence growth in Ghana, these aren't difficult topics for family businesses. For us as IFC, family governance is very important because we want to see longevity and succession.
6: The roundtable brought together key institutions active in Ghana's environmental, social, and governance ecosystem.
0: Now, Ghana is taking a significant step towards reducing its dependence on imported seeds with the inauguration of the National Seed Council, a body tasked with strengthening local seed production and improving access to quality planting materials to drive agricultural growth and food security.
9: The Ministry of Food and Agriculture has inaugurated the National Seed Council as part of efforts to strengthen Ghana's agricultural sector and improve access to quality planting materials for farmers across the country. The council is expected to provide strategic direction for the development, regulation, and promotion of the country's seed industry to boost agricultural productivity and food security. Speaking at the inauguration ceremony, Deputy Minister for Food and Agriculture John Dumelu underscored the need for Ghana to reduce its reliance on imported seed and promote the production and use of locally developed seed varieties.
10: Seeds is an integral part of the whole value chain. And if you look at the seed situations in Ghana, we are trying as much as possible to reduce the importation of seeds and to certify homegrown Ghanaian seeds.
9: He further charged members of the council to accelerate the review and approval of seed applications to help promote homegrown seed varieties and improving farmers' access to quality planting materials.
10: As we inaugurate you today, we would ask you to also expedite those seed applications that come, so that it becomes easier for homegrown Ghanaian companies, seed manufacturing companies, to be able to get the certification they need so that the seeds come onto the market. As you know, the world is changing, and so some seeds have to be modified to, you know, resist drought and diseases and so on and so forth. And so that is where you come in. So in as much as we are distributing fertilizer, we are building farm service centers, we are doing all these things, the seeds is quite... It's very important. With the right seeds, I think Ghana can move forward in the right direction.
9: Meanwhile, Board Chair of the National Seed Council, Alhaji Abubakar Mumuni, indicated that the body is committed to collaborating closely with the Council for Scientific and Industrial Research to ensure the development and distribution of improved seed varieties suitable for Ghana's agricultural needs.
11: I've realized that over time now, there has been some infiltrations in some of these seeds, and to break it, we need to work in collaboration with the Council for Scientific and Industrial Research, because they get us the foundation seed, and then we leverage on that to satisfy seed so that we are able to get the right seed for this country.
9: The inauguration of the National Seed Council is expected to boost local seed production, improve farmers' access to quality planting materials, and support Ghana's drive towards food security and sustainable agricultural growth.
0: And we have more agri stories on our website, myjoyonline.com/business. We have a page dedicated to agribusiness, and we have stories including TCDA clarifies cashew farm aid pricing, the bank's claims of 25 Ghana cedis per, per kilo maybe, and cocoa board indebtedness to suppliers, part of broader cocoa sector, ginger prices to remain high for 2 years, according to experts. Also, innovation branding is critical for success in agriculture, according to Dojina Kumsin. That's all from our Agribusiness Month conversation. myjoyonline.com/business, leaving you with the day's latest international stories.
12: Good afternoon, and you're welcome to Ghana's leading business analytic show, Beyond the Numbers. This afternoon, we bring you interesting conversation on our market headlines and big analysis. Just this Monday, we discuss Ghana's gold economy after the Middle East crisis, and today

0: time now to bring you the AM News, which is sponsored by Palladium Residences. Now, in our first story, digital fraud is rising sharply in Ghana, with 97% of reported cases linked to payment service providers. Now, fintech experts warn that while the country has not reached a crisis point in public trust, the growing trend demands urgent policy action to safeguard Ghana's digital payment ecosystem. The warning emerged at the Maiden Digital Economy Forum, a thought leadership dialogue organized by Joy News and Habtel. My colleague Carlos Caloni has more in the full report.
1: The Maiden Digital Economy Forum, organized by Joy News in partnership with Habtel, brought together key players in banking, fintech, cybersecurity, and consumers to examine the growing threat facing Ghana's digital payment ecosystem. Panelists warned that rising digital fraud could undermine trust in the sector if urgent policies and interventions are not implemented. Head of Internal Affairs at Habtel, Ebenezer Bafor, revealed that 97% of reported fraud cases are linked to payment service providers, even as fraud levels within traditional banking systems continue to decline.
2: We are going upwards. Looking at the report that was released recently, when you look at the reports, about 97% of the total fraud that happened is coming from fintechs or PSPs. That means that year on year, the banks seems to be going down, but fintechs or payment service providers are the ones going up. And when it comes to fraud, fraudsters are looking for the point where they can immediately target and quickly move away the funds.
1: For the Cybersecurity Authority, the biggest threat is not just technology, but the tactics used by fraudsters. The Deputy Director General for Technical Operations, Stephen Kujo Seshi, identifies social engineering through impersonation as the leading cybersecurity challenge.
3: Social engineering is probably the biggest driver of the reports we get. Because in each of the cases, most of the cases we look at, you would realize that there's been some form of trickery. We have impersonation. So we got one case about, even your own case about KFC. So yeah. Impersonation of brands is a key driver.
1: Head of Fintech and Innovation at the Bank of Ghana, Elhana Orekwasari, says keeping ahead of increasingly sophisticated fraud schemes requires stronger regulatory measures and coordinated action.
4: We need to continuously make sure that we manage to change behaviors. We manage to put in policies in place. Systems, I don't think that we have a problem. I think we have good structures to be able to protect the system. But how do you put in place a policy to prevent somebody from giving their pain out? Then it's going to be a matter of trying to have a situation where convenience had to pave way for security.
1: Right. The Chief Executive Officer of the Ghana Association of Banks, John Iwa, also pointed to gaps between regulators and payment service providers, calling for deeper collaboration across the ecosystem.
5: We are moving towards convergence, but I 100% agree with you that there's a little bit of disconnect between how, as banks, we see the level of regulation and the oversight from the central bank vis-a-vis the requirements from the PSP side. Is if the possibility of some group of fintechs also assessing, their architecture to see where collaboration will provide a lot more value. So if it's about cybersecurity, is it possible for 5 or 10 fintech companies to come together and invest in one system that protects the 10 companies?
1: Economist Professor Gottfried Bockmann added that regulatory fragmentation must be addressed.
6: There isn't much coordination among the fintech. Either they see themselves as competing or whatever, but I think this is a bigger pie that is growing and all of that. So if they'll be able to come together, form an association and all of that, then perhaps they'll be able to share information.
1: With concerns over trusts and safety rising, industry players are pushing for urgent action to secure Ghana's digital payment future. For Joy News, Carlos Kaloni.
0: Now, the Food and Drugs Authority has so far temporarily closed 59 food facilities after uncovering breaches in safety and licensing requirements. It says non-compliant business risk fines of up to 30,000 cedis and possible prosecution. The affected facilities, including food manufacturing plants and cold storage facilities, were found operating below the standards required by the law. The FDA says the enforcement exercise, which is ongoing, is aimed at ensuring food producers comply with safety regulations and protect consumers. Evelyn Ampa has more in the following report.
7: The food on your table could be coming from facilities that fail to meet basic safety standards. The Food and Drugs Authority's enforcement exercise has uncovered breaches among food manufacturers, leading to the temporary closure of about 50 facilities over licensing, hygiene and safety concerns. Addressing the media after the latest enforcement exercise, Head of Communications at the FDA, Rhoda Appiah, says the inspections are part of efforts to ensure food producers meet the required safety standards.
8: We've closed down the food manufacturing facilities, 44 of them have been closed down. For cold storage facilities, we have over 15 that have been closed down within the space of 2 weeks. And a lot more will also continue in other parts of the country. So this is happening across board and we are not stopping anytime soon. We are doing this because the law requires us to be able to register facilities or license facilities before they will be able to produce any food products. Some of them do not have a UV lights for any form of sterilization. The environment is unkept. Algae has taken over some of the pipelines and all. And so people take these products from the unregistered facilities and they face the risk of typhoid and all the other communicable diseases.
7: The authority says non-compliant businesses risk fines of up to 30,000 cedis.
8: You don't only face this kind of temporary closure, the impounding of your products, but even more, we are going to impose administrative charges on you. Some can go as high as 30,000 Ghana cedis.
7: The FDA says consumers also have a role to play in protecting themselves by checking that food and water products have been approved before purchase. For Joy News, Evelyn Ampa reporting.
0: Now, away from that, the Fisheries Ministry is pushing for the Cape Three Point Forest to be upgraded to a national park with permanent security to protect the coastal ecosystem from illegal mining. Sector Minister Emilia Atta warns the environmental destruction threatens biodiversity and the livelihoods of more than 3 million people who depend on fisheries and aquaculture. She made the remarks during the ministry's mid-year performance review.
9: Protecting our oceans today means providing more fish tomorrow. However, conservation efforts cannot succeed when other environmental threats undermine them. I must therefore express my deep concern about illegal mining activities in the Cape Three Points forest area, where polluted water is flowing into the marine environment around this important ecosystem. Such activities are unacceptable. They threaten our coastal communities, undermine our conservation investments, and place the future of our fishermen at risk. We must all recognize that protecting our fisheries is not only the responsibility of the Ministry of Fisheries and Aquaculture, it is a national responsibility. Ladies and gentlemen, restoring fisheries resources requires more than declaring protected areas.
0: The people of Kokumba in the Bono East region can finally breathe a sigh of relief. After years of relying on unsafe stream water, a new borehole has been commissioned, bringing clean drinking water to their doorstep. The project, spearheaded by the Techiman South MP Martin Ejekosa, has been met with overwhelming joy from residents who say their daily struggle for water is finally over. Anna Sabit has more in the following report.
10: This is Kokoma, a land blessed with fertile soil for farming, yet cursed with a cruel irony. The very thing that sustains life has been the source of its slow poisoning. For decades, the people here have battled with danger every single day. They fetch water not from a tap, but from a stream that knows no treatment, no purification, only the endless cycle of contamination and sickness. The journey is long. The water is dirty, but the choice, there has never been one. We used to drink from the stream, and whenever we go to the hospital, they tell us our problem is from the water we drink, but we have no other choice. Our water source is far from this end. We walk long distances, and it is not safe for our health. Her story is not unique. It is the story of every mother in Konkomba, a community trapped between the ancient instinct to survive and the modern tragedy of preventable disease. The stream gives, but it also takes away. We can't continue drinking from an unsafe water source which exposes us to several illnesses. That is why we have to ask the member of parliament for support. Witnessing this hardship firsthand, the member of parliament for Techiman South, Martin J. Mensah-Kosa, declared the situation highly unacceptable. He made a promise to prioritize the essential needs of his constituents over politics.
11: This is the Konkoma community. They've been without water for a very long time. They have, over the years, depended on the source of water here, which is highly unhealthy. And I took it upon myself to work on providing them this water. So this is supposed to help them have clean drinking water and move away from the one that they have used over the years. And it's a very critical matter for them because they have had various health conditions or situations arising out of this water that they had used in the past. So this comes as a solution to a big problem over the years. And we've advised or implored them to take good care of it, make sure that they maintain it and continue to benefit from it over the years.
10: And then the earth surrendered. From deep beneath the parched soil, life erupted. Not a trickle, not a drop, a gushing fountain of pure, clean water. The sound that followed was not just cheers. It was the sound of chains breaking, the sound of a community set free.
12: Auntie,
10: all we want to say is thank you to the MP. And if there is a name tag on our terms after voting, Jim Mensah-Kosa won't have known that the people of Konkombaland are in support of his bid. For the people of Konkombaland, the walk to the stream is now a memory. The fear of sickness is fading, and in its place, hope. Clean, abundant, life-giving hope. One boho, one MP, one community. By the ripple effects, they will flow for generations, because in the end, water is not just water. Water is life. Water is freedom. And today, Konkoma is free. Anna Sabit, Joy News.
0: Moving on, the Minister of State for Climate Change and Sustainability, Alhaji Baba Seydu Isifu, had described the erratic rainfall, prolonged dry spells and crop failures in the Upper West region as a threat to human survival, urging metropolitan, municipal and district assemblies to lead local climate action. He made the call through Climate Finance Officer Frank Nassam Agri at the stakeholder engagement in WA. Rafiq Salam has more in the full report.
13: This wasn't another workshop. This was a warning. Speaking through his climate finance officer, Frank Nansam Agri, Minister for Climate Change and Sustainability, Alhaji Baba Seydu Isifu said, erratic rains and dead crops are no longer weather. They are a threat to human survival. for Upper West farmers facing dry rivers and failed harvest, climate change is dinner or no dinner.
14: Climate change impacts are fundamentally local. Our response must be equally local. Local government authorities are on the front lines and represent our most powerful allies for building community resilience through targeted investments. Yet, we acknowledge the reality on the ground. Municipalities and districts across Ghana face serious climate action capacity gaps.
13: Our Power Solution Minister Charles Luongo Pozwing, through Planning Officer Ni Ajay Lai, gave assemblies their marching orders. Stop treating climate change like environmental theory. Start treating it like an economic emergency. Put in your budgets or watch agriculture, the region's backbone, snap.
15: In the Upper West region, climate change is not a theoretical concept. It is experienced daily by the farmer whose planting season has become increasingly unpredictable, by the livestock farmers searching for pasture and water, by communities whose livelihoods are disrupted by prolonged dry spells and occasional flooding, and by our assemblies, which must continually repair damaged infrastructure with limited resources. These realities remind us that climate action is no longer optional. It is indispensable to our development aspirations.
13: The delegation then rolled out of the meeting venue, proceeded to the Kambale Water Runway in the Torres Hyrax flood zone, chronically affected by water overflow during heavy downpours. To mitigate the severe flooding that regularly threatens the community, a large drainage gutter was designed and constructed to redirect the water flow. However, the fault inspection revealed that this critical infrastructure initiative remains incomplete, leaving residents to extreme weather shock. Addressing the hurdles hindering such incomplete projects, technical director at the office of the minister, Cedric Zelu, shattered the misconception that climate finance is unavailable.
16: My DEX, the DEX that will be closely working with you, the director said that for those of you who can come up with bankable project initiatives, our office is established to facilitate that. So it's my DEX that will be doing the calls and the meetings. But we have the capacity to say go to V20, to say World Bank, and say that this district in Nandong, in Bimbila, has come up with this project. And then we look at the frameworks and say that this organization can fund this project. We can lead you to that.
13: But there is hope. At Watiai Amadei Junior High School, trees planted over a decade ago are already changing the air. EPA Acting Apostle General Director Jonas Pierako says this is the model. Small, local, visible. No waiting for Accra. No 100-page reports. Just trees that cool a school. Now multiply that by every assembly.
17: By these smaller projects like this, they are not much into, if not some of the communities like the riparian communities under the Ghana Land Restoration Project, the assemblies are not much interested. The one project that you can build them something they can point at. So and our water bodies are all drying up. That's why we are trying to see.
18: We need parks. Some of this one qualifies for a very, in fact, the assembly can even beautify this and make it a more attractive and relaxing park for people to come and it can be created. Yeah, social events here, people can come and they will pay money.
13: For Upper West, the message is clear. The money is waiting. The heat is rising. Your assembly now holds the pen. Reporting for J News, Rafiq Salam.
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13: This wasn't another workshop.
19: Well, let's do some business updates now. And public and AI, high utility cost and proliferation of foreign nationals in the informal sector are major expectations of businesses in the Central region, as Finance Minister Dr. Casey Olatunfonsun prepares to read the mid-year budget review today. Now, speaking ahead of the themed year budget, Ashanti Regional Chairman of the Ghana Union of Traders Association, Anthony Opon, wants government to prioritize these concerns to bolster economic growth for local businesses.
20: Ahead of the mid-year budget, the Ghana Union of Traders of Ashanti Region want to commend the government for the stability of the local currency against our major trading partners' currencies, and then also the inflation. We think it's a plus to the government, and they have done well, and we commend them for that. But we think the aggressive moping system of the Bank of Ghana and the Ministry of Finance has robbed the public of every money in the system. So now there's low liquidity in the system, and there's low sales, and business thrive on sales. So while there's no sales, there's no business. The flat rate that he promised us, duties are very high this time because of the publican, the introduction of the publican AI system. Our duties are on the high side now. We want to hear something about it because we met them at Accra and they promised that they want to run it as a test on a temporary basis for the first 6 months and see how it will go so that we know how they are going to adjust it. So we hope now 6 months has been enough time for them to have come to the realization whether it's helping or not to give us some relief because we are really, really suffering under the duties of the AI Republican, yeah, the Republican AI. And then the routine charges, they are on the high side. For the first 1.5 years that the government has been in power, they've increased electricity by 128%. And water has gone up, transportation is on the high side, and it's a fatal cost of doing business in this country. So we want the finance minister to talk about this, do something about it. And then there is the issue of foreigners, the influx of foreigners in the retail session. It's very, very bad. It's affecting almost every sector of our trading business in this country.
19: Now, the Bank of Ghana has warned that it will push for imprisonment and fines against persons and businesses that refuse to accept Cedi and Peswa coins as payment for transactions. We've captured more in the following Business Desk report.
21: The Bank of Ghana, in a statement issued this morning, stated that the action does not only affect persons who refuse to accept these denominations, but those who deliberately encourage others to do the same. According to the central bank, it has been forced to issue this reminder following persistent and widespread refusals by some transport operators and businesses to accept these coins as payments for goods and services.
19: Well, that's all in Business Update. Back to you, Nicholas.
0: Thank you so much, Breeze, for bringing us the latest in business. And that's it for the AM show. The AM show is also sponsored. The AM news on the AM show is sponsored by Palladium Residences. Up next is Sports with Haruna Mubarak.

0: Media budget review in Parliament. Now, in November 2025, the Finance Minister stood before Parliament to outline government's plans and projections for the year, including several new policies and others already in progress. Now, we are more than halfway through the year. So how much progress has been made on these promises and projections? What has been achieved so far, and what new measures should we expect as the Finance Minister prepares to present the media budget review? Well, here on Beyond the Numbers, we will take you through everything you need to know ahead of tomorrow's presentation. I am Michelle Ajokum, and of course, Caleb Zulim is here with me. Happy Wednesday. The weather was looking some kind of way this morning. I was hoping, praying that we don't get rains like, you know, yes, the June,
1: yeah. I was hoping I'd get to work before the rain.
0: Well, I was praying for no rain. You wanted it to. Anyway, but I mean, Caleb, one of the biggest concerns when it comes to the budget review is that viewers, audiences, Ghanaians are looking forward to governments coming to say, okay, we're spending according to plan. Just a few weeks ago, we're here looking at government expenditure, some sectors that were getting more attention than the others. But overall, can you say that there's been some productive spending in terms of the sectors?
1: We know the challenges the economy faced before 2024. So the new governments, when they came in, they set up a lot of fiscal controls. Mm. One of them is the authorization commitment that now goes to the Ministry of Finance. Every spending by any agency needs to get the Finance Ministry's approval. Mm-hmm. Again, you need to explain explain to the ministry as to why you have to make some expenditure before you get approval. So we know that this is one of the things that's happening. The second leg is that the ministry, or currently the government, has a fiscal rule of about 1.5% of the GDP. You have your primary balance needs to be 1.5% of GDP. This means that spending is very controlled. Now, if you look at the first quarter fiscals, and we spoke about this the last time, the first quarter, the government did not meet its expenditure.
0: Yeah.
1: If you look at where exactly the government made the expenditures, majority was the transfers, so that's who gets funded, some of the DACF and all the other NHIL and some of the statutory transfer that needs to be done.
0: Yeah.
1: And the next one was that government also made a compensation of employees, so they paid employees. Sometimes you can't say you're not going to pay your employees, so government also did that. But then if you look at the other leg of things, that's your goods and services, as well as your capital expenditure. Now, that's where the government fell short, especially with the capital expenditure. Now, for capital expenditure, majority of the shortfall came from our foreign capital or the foreign-funded capital expenditure. Now, over the past weeks, we've seen reports from the World Bank and other development partners saying that the Finance Ministry is not allowing disbursements. So, majority, for instance, the Gari project, that's also under capital expenditure because you need to build some drains and all of that. Because the Finance Ministry did not approve some disbursements, we fell short on the capex side of things. So most of the foreign-funded capex, we fell short of it, I think about 40% if you do the math. But then the entire capex, so we fell short. But then if you look at the big push line item, government almost met target, which is a good thing for the big push project. So if you say government's not spending, I mean, well, they decided to spend in some areas, but then some of the other factors like the capex, goods and services, and arrears clearance, that's where the shortfall came in. So hopefully we might see sometimes some of these expenditure items, sometimes the government decides to spend it at the latter part of the year. So we might see that maybe on the second half of the year, the government will now make some of these payments, contractors that are being owed, they pay them later in the year. So that's where we are really seeing things so far. But then again, revenue, we did better as compared to last year, but then we still fell short of the first quarter targets. So again, we have to see how the government is reconciling these things. We know the VAT was restructured, and hopefully that was supposed to broaden the tax base and get more people to pay VAT. But then if you look at the line items, the imports VAT and then the taxes from the import side really fell short of the target. So again, we'll have to see what the government is doing about this within the media budget review that's going to be announced tomorrow.
0: Well, talking about what government is going to do about this, well, George Riafe has joined us here, and let me just move straight to you, George. It's good to have you on the show. Well, we're looking at the media budget review, and a lot of times when we look at government expenditure, and just like Caleb mentioned, we look at the revenue mobilization as well. It hasn't been great as compared to our expenditure, what we were looking at spending. Do you think there's any likelihood of maybe additional taxes, maybe renewed taxes of the existing ones we have, like some additions or some cuts downs on our expenditure?
2: Go with the classical presentation of a media budget review. You will look at the budget being, and why is the minister doing this? the budget is presented in November, 2 months before the actual financial year.
0: Yeah.
2: And the financial data is based on data ending September 2025. Mm-hmm. So when you get to that actual year, you have the full end year numbers, which again would impact on your macroeconomic targets.
0: Yeah.
2: And so half year, the Financial Administration Act actually requires the finance minister to appear before the House and update them in terms of these numbers, whether based on having seen about 8 months after the budget was presented, do you still want to stick to those macroeconomic numbers going forward again in terms of expenditure, in terms of revenue? So those are the classical things that we always look up for, or why the minister is doing this. In previous instances, we've seen where there have been a supplementary budget. We've seen a situation where revenue is not doing well, and they have their guys there who would want to extrapolate and project and say that based on the way things are going, you need to move these taxes here, adjust these taxes here, and all those things. So if we want to stick to that classical mid-year review of the estimates in the budget, then you wouldn't hear anything about taxes and all those things. But if things are looking that bad in terms of the revenue, and if you extrapolate and you see that based on maybe things improving and the measures that have been introduced working, then maybe the minister might be forced to see whether they can hide behind certain levies or taxes. As we speak right now, and don't forget that the minister is supposed to do a presentation to cabinet and all those things.
0: Yeah.
2: We haven't heard anything from government sources about any taxes or levies being reviewed. But if revenue is not doing well as of now, and it is likely not going to change going forward, then there might be some cutback again in terms of expenditure. Because the argument also being that even though government itself is celebrating and they've been put into the expenditure, some also argue that the revenue numbers are not good. So if you're not making enough revenue and just coming from an IMF program also, you want to send some signals that you are capable of managing your economy. So if revenue is not doing well, the best thing to do is to cut back. But again, you heard from some people or some party members that, listen, we need jobs. You heard some from Ghanaians that we need to 24-hour economy, women's bank and all those things. Government has to expand. Government has to do things to expand the economy. Where is revenue going to come from? Is it going to come from the same revenue, or you may have to borrow? The minister, classical actor Forson, has given the signals that he's not interested in going out to borrow money to finance the budget and all the rest. Weather pressures might see him changing that stance. We might get some signals here. So I'm just trying to give some two scenarios that if the minister wants to go with that classical mid-year budget review, they don't expect any new thing. This is not a budget presentation. He's just coming in to review the estimates, the macroeconomic numbers. But if things are that bad, and going forward, you need to look at something about the road construction, the, how the weather and the flood situation has exposed our road network. Some money is needed. Gold is doing well. But going forward, can gold still be the driver of bringing the required revenue or not? Bank of Ghana's reserves has gone down by more than 1.2 billion. That means that going forward, the Bank of Ghana is going to hold back in terms of its intervention to support the city. So he's caught in between hard rock in the deep blue sea. What is he going to do? So, again, too early days yet. We have picked some information, but knowing how these things pan out, you don't want to stick your neck out and say that Atuforsen is going to do X, Y, Z.
0: Yeah.
2: Things can even change even a minute to the presentation.
1: I'm sure by now there are new budget revisions going on at the Ministry of Finance as we speak. But then, again, like George said, you know, speaking from the getting additional revenue or getting loans to support the budget, we know that the government says they're not really going to the external markets yet.
2: That is the portion of...
1: Atuforsen.
2: I don't think that it's a whole government decision. There are some who think that looking at the improved macro numbers, it is time to go out and raise funds to finance the budget.
1: If you look at the government or the finance ministry's debt projections for the next quarter, that's July to September, they put in there that they might come for domestic bonds. So you might see an additional bond issuance before September ends. You know, we got the first one at the 7-year
2: But Killer, there's a critical question about whether the local economy
1: is ready,
2: can support all these funding they want to raise as well. Don't forget as well, the cocoa board is also going to come in as well. Do we have the funds? If you speak to some pension managers, some fund managers, they've argued that they're looking for places to invest. Mm-hmm. But would these funds be enough to finance all these things? We can go with the portion that Ghanaians can do it. But the reality on the ground also is that you don't want to crowd out the private sector. Mm-hmm. If government decides to come in to borrow for cocoa board, borrow for infrastructure projects, what about the private sector as mm-hmm. well? And that is where I see the minister again being caught up in a very difficult position about how do you free the domestic space for you and I and the private sector to borrow. So if the international market is an avenue, maybe in terms of philosophy, he might not be for it. But the reality is that he might be forced to do that.
0: Well, let's look at, I mean, we've had conversations about the macroeconomic outlook, and we all agree that the government has done some good work. But how realistic are the Ghanaian, the ordinary Ghanaian people feeling it?
1: Well, that's the real sector. We keep speaking about how this is going to affect the real economy. Mm-hmm. And I think one of the major measures of how government actions affect the real economy is with your spending on capex and goods and services, because the other expenditure items don't really affect the economy. Mm-hmm. I mean, there's a way it will affect the economy in the long run, but then for direct access to the real economy, you need to focus on your capex and your goods and services. Now, these two line items, for the first quarter, the numbers on the finance ministry's website, the government didn't meet their targets. So again, some of these things reinforce the arguments people say that, well, government is spending, but they're not spending in the right areas, because the spending that needs to drive up economic activity, we are falling below the projection that were made. Again, speaking about these things, you need to understand that you only spend what you make in revenue. And this is what Joel was speaking about when he said that, well, if your revenue is not doing well, either you cut back on your expenditure or you find additional revenue elsewhere, that's through loans and all of that. So we know the finance minister's position on, getting on extend additional debts. And that's even why sometimes some of the World Bank-funded projects and some of the multinational institutions, their projects, the finance minister does not want to draw down too much, because that's also adding to our debt stock. And this morning we heard that our debt stock had gone up by about 47 billion.
0: Yeah.
1: But majority of that was also because of the exchange rate movement. I think about 28 billion was from the exchange rate movement and only 19 billion for actual fresh debt, which is in line with the finance ministry's about 15 billion every 3 months. So I think additional debt at this point is really not something that the fiscal authorities are looking at. But then again, we might be surprised tomorrow when the budget is read. Maybe the minister might indicate as to the local bond that they are looking forward to within the next quarter. Hopefully, we might see some indications from the minister there. But then, to answer your question again, for us to feel the impact on the ground and for businesses and the market women to feel the impact, spending needs to be directed towards capex and goods and services. And then we are not meeting the targets yet.
2: I think that one of the biggest challenges that maybe Act of Force might be dealing with right now may have to do with posturing, philosophy, and the reality. And also government trying to make a case about the fact that they can manage this economy. One, you're dealing with the previous administration and trying to show that, listen, when it comes

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2: Coming up, oil marketing companies begin fuel price increases as Star Oil leads above regulators' price floor. Also coming up, Governor of the Bank of Ghana, Dr. Johnson Esiama, directs all eligible rural and community banks to complete their transition to new community bank identity by the end of December 2026.
3: Complete their statutory name changes, corporate rebranding, and other regulatory alignments by the end of December 2026, by the end of this year.
2: As in partnership with the Super Morning Show, set to host a high-level dialogue on the future of Ghana's poultry sector tomorrow, July 17. We have a look ahead to that discussion. My name is Darrell Kwal. Thanks for being with us. Details coming up. And first up, oil marketing companies have begun increasing fuel prices at the pumps today in line with industry projections. Major industry player Star Oil was among the first to adjust prices, but again, priced above the regulator's recommended price floor. There's more in the following report.
4: Star Oil is selling a litre of petrol at 13 Ghana cedis 67 pesos, up from the old price quote of 12 Ghana cedis 79 pesos, July 1, 2026. Diesel has also been increased by some significant margin from the 14 Ghana cedis 95 pesos to 16 Ghana cedis 27 pesos. However, their price quotes were higher than the National Petroleum Authority industry price floor set earlier this week. It showed that a liter of petrol should not be sold below 13 Ghana cedis 28 pesos, whilst diesel too shouldn't be sold below 14 Ghana cedis 35 pesos as well. According to the Chamber of Oil Marketing Companies, the increase has been influenced by rising prices of crude oil on the international market, as well as the current war in the Middle East and the recent pressure on the Ghana cedi. Now, fresh developments in the Middle East suggest that the current challenge with rising prices of crude oil might not be ending anytime soon. Now, this is because authorities in Iran have told the Houthi rebels to close the Red Sea for oil transportation if U.S. should strike their power supplies in their country, that is Iran.
2: Well, we'll keep monitoring that. Now, Governor of the Bank of Ghana, Dr. Johnson Esiama, has directed all eligible rural and community banks to complete their transition to new community bank identity by the end of December 2026. He stressed that the rebranding exercise goes beyond a change of name, urging financial institutions to embrace the values and standards associated with the community bank model. Dr. Esiama further called on banks to uphold the core values of the banking sector in order to sustain the trust and confidence of depositors. He made the remarks during the Rural Banking at 50 celebration and the official launch of the conversion of rural banks into community banks.
3: Existing banks are required to complete their statutory name changes, corporate rebranding, and other regulatory alignments by the end of December 2026, by the end of this year. All existing banks must complete their statutory name changes, their corporate rebranding, and of course, other regulatory alignments by the end of this year. The transition will be supported by appropriate prudential regulation and supervision, ensuring that the institutions live up to the new name, community banks. So to the community bankers in this room this morning, today we honor what you have built over the past 50 years. The responsibility now passes to you.

0: It passes to you to prepare these institutions for the next 50 years. The values that carried the sector for 50 years, namely trust, participation, accountability, and local development. These are the values that must carry it again for the next 50 years. Everything else about your institutions is open to change. But those four values, let me emphasize, must not change.
1: Government has selected a strategic investor to revive the Volta Star Textiles Limited, with work to modernize their job on factory expected to begin soon. Speaking during his Resetting Ghana tour of the Volta region, President John Mahama said the investor, together with the transaction advisor, will soon visit the factory to begin plans for its redevelopment. He said reviving the state-owned textile company will create sustainable jobs in Jiapong and strengthen Ghana's textile value chain.
2: And international markets. No discussion about Jiapong can be complete without recognizing the historic contribution of the Volta Star Textile Limited. Which for many years symbolized hope, employment, and industrial progress while supporting thousands of families and shaping the community's economic identity. Government is determined to restore the legacy of the Volta Star Textiles Limited. We are going to do this through strategic partnerships, investment mobilization, and modernization of the factory's operations. And I'm pleased to inform you that this process has made very significant progress. We appointed a transactions advisor. We advertised for strategic investors to apply. They applied, they submitted bids, and we have selected one strategic investor to partner us. To revitalize the factory. And I wish to inform Togbi Omamao and the workers of Volta Star Textiles Limited that very soon the transaction advisor is bringing the strategic investor to visit the factory and start the design for modernizing the factory. The revitalization of this factory will create sustainable jobs in the Jiapong area. It will strengthen Ghana's textile value chain, and it will reposition Jiapong as a vibrant industrial hub, complementing our broader investments in agriculture, commerce, and infrastructure. And one of the things somebody asked was where we're going to get the cotton to spin. Arrangements are being made to sign a memorandum of understanding with the government of Benin to supply us with cotton from Benin to feed the factory in Ghana.
1: Now, from textile production to poultry production, Joy Business, in partnership with the Super Morning Show, is set to host a high-level dialogue on the future of Ghana's poultry sector tomorrow, July 17. The forum will bring together key players in the poultry value chain to discuss how to reduce Ghana's dependence on imported chicken and build a competitive local industry. The dialogue will assess the progress made so far, the challenges still holding back local producers, and what must be done to scale beyond the current intervention. Head of Joy Business, Nana Bin Brown Ado, joins me in studio to tell us more about tomorrow's dialogue. Great to have you in studio, Nana Bin. So why is Joy Business convening this dialogue?
3: Well, I think that basically the issue of poultry has become very topical, particularly within last week and this week, mainly because of the Minister of Agri's appearance with the Parliament's Assurance Committee, where they questioned him, among other things, on the Akukon Ketinketi program. But I think that basically with Joy Business, we have been reviewing the poultry industry for some time, and we had planned to do something. because of our agenda to ensure that we are discussing issues related to Ghana becoming self-sufficient in food. So the discussion, I mean, it just came that with all the issues surrounding, it became necessary that it was time for us to move the discussion to now. And for anybody who is listening or who is watching or will be listening tomorrow, when it comes to poultry is about our everyday life.
1: Yeah.
3: Eat poultry.
1: Chicken,
3: every day.
1: Eggs. Yeah.
3: So yesterday I was telling somebody that unlike those days when we were young, you needed to wait
1: till Christmas.
3: To Christmas.
1: Or a special occasion.
3: or a funeral to get some chicken to eat. Today, we eat chicken almost every day. Mm-hmm. And so any discussion about poultry concerns you. And the interesting thing, Daryl, is the fact that Ghana is only producing locally just about 12 to 13% of the poultry products, particularly meat, chicken,
1: wow,
3: that we eat.
1: Wow.
3: And that is an issue that's of concern to everybody. And that's why we've had successive government introduce interventions to try and address the issues with poultry meat.
1: Right. And so the topic is, can Ghana feed itself the future of poultry beyond Akuko and Kitinkete?
3: Exactly.
1: What issues are you hoping to explore during that discussion?
3: So basically, Akuko and Kitinkete is just the base upon which we are starting our conversation. But we are not just looking at Akuko and Kitinkete. We believe that we need to learn from what we have done in the past. And so we are looking at the various poultry interventions that have been introduced since 1992. What lessons have we learned? And that is important. We need to learn lessons from our successes and our failures of the past to shape what we'll do in the future. So we are going to basically look at what lessons were learned from the broiler revitalization program,
1: right.
3: Feed Ghana, rearing for food. And now we have Akuko and Kitinkete under the Feed Ghana initiative. What lessons? And of course, you remember that the minister says that we are entering the next phase of the poultry, of the current government's poultry agenda.
1: Right.
3: And so we need to be able to engage in conversations that shape the agenda going forward.
1: So what are the speakers and stakeholders you're engaging tomorrow?
3: Yeah, so we're having the CEO of the Greater Accra Poultry Farmers Association,
1: mm-hmm.
3: Ali Mohammed, is a friend of Multimedia Group. We have Dr. Dan Akwe from the Agri Impact and Happy Project. That's a project that is doing very well when it comes to poultry. And of course, they are also working in partnership with MasterCard Foundation, together with the Ministry of Food and Agriculture, to develop a master plan for Ghana's poultry industry. We have the Feed Ghana coordinator, Bright Demoji,
1: Demoji
3: is going to be there. We have Raymond Dente. Raymond Dente is actually the lead consultant for the development of the poultry master plan that I mentioned. And of course, we have Edith Akosa, Wheatland, CEO of the Rockland Farms. She's joining the conversation because she's a total value chain, poultry value chain actor. She's a farmer,
1: mm-hmm.
3: she's a processor, she's a marketer, and she's also into poultry feed production.
1: Yeah,
3: we are also, let me just add that,
1: yeah.
3: We're also exploring to discuss the aspect of funding, because if we are going to do well, then funding is key.
1: This is happening tomorrow at 9:30 a.m. across our platforms, Joy FM, Joy News, on social media. What happens after this discussion?
3: After the discussion, we'll put together the key policy recommendations and we send to Ghana. Of course, the Feed Ghana coordinator will be there. And
1: okay.
3: So we are hoping that they will take lessons from whatever discussions that we do tomorrow. And of course, because we also have the lead consultant for the Ghana's poultry master plan on board, whatever discussions we have tomorrow will shape up that. And also, let me just say that we'll be taking the views of the listeners through our various social media handles.
1: That's going to be very interesting. Thank you so much, Nana Benyin Brown Addo, Head of Joy Business, talking to us about tomorrow's dialogue. It's happening at 9:30 on Joy FM, Joy News, on all our socials. Don't miss it. Appreciate your time. You're watching The Marketplace. Let's talk tech next. Well, so big news in the tech world this week. The Bank of Ghana has revoked the dedicated electronic money issuer license of fintech company Zpay Ghana Limited, shutting down its authorization to operate as an electronic money provider. That's from July 14. Now, the central bank says the move follows repeated regulatory breaches, including failures to comply with directives aimed at protecting users and maintaining stability within Ghana's digital payments ecosystem. Joining me on Zoom to discuss the implications of this development for Ghana's fintech space is lead for Eyes of Africa, Henry Kobler. Good afternoon to you, Henry. So this is a blow to the fintech space, isn't it? What does the revocation of Zpay's license mean for Ghana's fintech ecosystem and the future of digital payments in the country?
4: Thank you very much, Darrell. I am actually very sad, really, for a company, one of the very looked-up companies, especially me being in the fintech industry. This is one of the companies that we really hold in high esteem. I mean, I've been to several events out of the country, and it's one of the companies that you would visibly have people connecting to. And so really, even per the experiences of actually being set up since 2014, I'm actually very shocked that it's coming through at this point where, with all the experiences, it's really coming down to this. And I think it's a very big blow, and it gives a very difficult image in the eyes of the regulator for most upcoming fintech companies, and in the point where a lot of us within the space are fighting to have a very open space with the regulators. I think that it gives a much credence to be looking into most of the fintechs carefully, especially within this period where we're having such challenges coming from experienced companies like that.
1: What lessons do we learn from this event?
4: Darrell, so I'll tell you this. I've been a CTO for a fintech company in Ghana for almost about 7 years. And Bank of Ghana really, in its mandate as a regulator within that space, I'll tell you, they do really well. I've had to sit in vigorous, audits several times with Bank of Ghana, going through the books, going through your technical platforms. And it's very vigorous enough that they're able to identify quite a lot. And so I'm actually shocked that this came in at a point. But I think that quite a number of the lessons should be that most of the fintechs really should take certain lessons from this, particularly in how they can segregate their operations directly from what is business within the business environment and what's the individual players as directors, as technical people, as finance people would actually have it, instead of actually going out of the same regulatory environment to be doing business. It's one of the upcoming issues within this the Zpay point, where you're having money is moved to individuals rather than through the regulated means. The second thing is that I've had to do several security audits for security companies, I mean security points of fintechs. And I'll tell you this, most of the companies really just go through these security requirements and audits just to pass them. And it's one of the worries that I can say Bank of Ghana should be looking at, where if a company is going through ISO 27001, ISO 9000, ISO, any of the ISOs that they're sort of probably going through, any of the audits that they're going through, it is really hitting the original platforms, not just the environment, but it's really hitting the original platforms. Again, I'm sure that the sandbox that the regulator, the Bank of Ghana, really has released shouldn't just be a playoff. It should be something that should really be opened up to right, quite a lot the businesses, because again, as much as we can be able to play within the sandbox, Bank of Ghana is able to now look into the operations very well, look at the technical platforms in itself, look at the financial breakthroughs in itself, and should be able to have some level of oversight. I'm sure that APIs coming in from some of these companies where the regulator can have some sort of regulatory oversight in terms of the direct transactions that are sort of going through would be one of the things that would help. I've seen it's not really worked for the telecoms, but they had Kenley GVG have oversight of Momo and all that. We really haven't seen the best of it, but I think that it's one of the ways where the regulator can have some proper oversight of the transaction regimes of some of the fintechs.
1: All right. The latest on that is that the Bank of Ghana has migrated funds on Zipay Wireless for their customers to other dedicated electronic money issuers. Thank you so much, Henry Kobler, for your perspective on this. I appreciate your time here on The Marketplace. And that's our program. Thanks so much for joining us, everybody. More news on our website, myjoyonline.com/business. My name is Daryl Kwa. Thanks for watching. I actually did like the multiple versions of me. We'll be back same time tomorrow.

0: Hello, good afternoon, and welcome to today's edition of Beyond the Numbers. This afternoon, motorists should brace for higher fuel prices from Thursday, July 16th, that's tomorrow, as oil marketing companies prepare to increase pump prices. According to the latest industry price and outlook, petrol, diesel and LPG are all expected to go up during the second pricing window in July. The increase comes despite earlier projections of a possible decline supported by the city's relative stability and moderate movements in international petroleum prices over the past 2 weeks. Also in the headlines, GN Savings and Loans is back in the spotlight after the Supreme Court halted the execution of the Court of Appeals judgment restoring the company's license. The order remains in force until the Supreme Court determines the substantive issues before it, meaning GN Savings and Loans cannot enforce the Court of Appeals decision. For now, those are the issues we'll be discussing on Market Headlines. Michelle Ajikuma and Kofi Ajay are here with me. Kofi, Michelle, welcome.
1: Thank you.
0: Interesting. Midweek already.
1: Yeah.
0: How has it been so far?
1: For me, I think a number of stories this week. You know, it's, we are preparing towards the 2026 budget review. And so we are all looking forward to that. Mm-hmm. There's also the MPC meeting coming up. Yeah. We're also looking forward to that. And also the fluctuations going on in the Middle East is one thing that's just like the Bank of Ghana governor. He says when he wakes up, that's the first thing he checks. For us, that's also the first thing we check when we wake up. What is the international crude price? Also, how is it faring? How is it moving? Because whatever happens on that space or in that space actually affects whatever decision we take here locally.
0: Yeah. Michelle?
2: Well, I mean, we're still watching, and especially for the tensions in the Middle East. Just about a few weeks ago, we're here. In fact, just last week, we're here praising the fact that, oh, prices are coming down. You know, we're happy about it, hoping that it could extend for a little while. But unfortunately, here we are again.
0: That tells you how volatile the situation is, that at any point in time, the issues will shift in the Middle East, and it would have a ripple effect on us as Ghanaians. I mean, we are not part of the war per se, but whatever happens there in between US and Iran will definitely affect us. Let's look at how it's affecting fuel prices. And tomorrow, we understand that we'd have to pay more at the pumps. Kofi, run us through the numbers.
1: Well, I'm a bit disappointed. Why? Because just when LPG, the previous windows in the pricing for LPG was about to kick in, because remember that although almost everything went down, both petrol, diesel, LPG, you could go and in some of the stations were still selling around 16 cedis per kilo. Just when it began to actually kick in, that's where we are seeing a new window coming in where price flow is expected to go up. So I was really expecting this to actually stay stable for at least two windows. But remember when this issue started festering, we said that, well, if you look at what is going on in the Middle East and the level of irregularity or the fluctuations we are seeing in terms of the oil prices, for us as developing economies, it is always, always difficult when there are fluctuations because it becomes impossible, sometimes extremely difficult to plan or project ahead. So we'll have the analysis and we'll say that, well, at the moment, this is what we have and this is what's going to happen. But you definitely do not know within the span of just some minutes, some hours, or I mean, just some few hours, almost everything can change. We're celebrating the ceasefire that came in. And then I remember Winston and Caleb saying that, well, they expect prices to stay within a certain band for a period of time. But here we are again. Oil prices are getting back to the highs that we never wanted to be. And that was the point we made earlier that, well, if we see some of this fluctuation keep, you know, persisting, then it means it's not going to be good for developing economies like us because we need some form of stationarity to be able to get some breathing space or some headroom in terms of pricing. But at the moment, I feel we could have been hit harder, but for the strength that the city gained as a result of the intervention the Bank of Ghana did in the month of, you know, June and possibly the early part of July. But where we are still in the fluctuation mode. And it's a difficult period for developing economies.
0: So, obviously, the oil marketing companies would have to determine how much the individual OMCs, how much you would have to buy. But generally, we're looking at diesel hovering around 14 cedis, 35 pesos, and petrol 13 cedis, 28 pesos. The issue has always been how people are going to receive it, and those who go to the pumps, and that ripple effect on everyday activity, the food we buy, how it's going to impact us. Michelle, tell us what we should be looking at out for. Is this something we should be worried about, or maybe for now we should relax? It's not that serious.
2: Well, I must say that this increase is quite moderate, but... Yeah. I don't think we should also be jubilating, especially because the cost, as we said, is external and is volatile. Mm. We don't control what happens in the Middle East, yet happenings there controls, our economy either way. But of course, if you are a driver and, you're using diesel, you're filling up, you need about extra 26 cedis before you can fill up a litre. And we all know that when these things happen, GPRTU and the brothers will just quickly jump and say, okay, now fuel prices, is going up. Earlier, 2 months ago, we heard them say we were going to do some 20% increment. Thankfully, we didn't see that. But with this, We didn't see that legally. And so definitely, as we're seeing this increase, just this morning, I asked someone that, how much do you pay? Did you see any increase yet? But little by little, by tomorrow, you realize that if things don't get better, maybe they'll give themselves about a week to see how things will play out. But of course, if it doesn't get better, prices will definitely go up. And that's going to definitely affect our cost of food as well. Because the moment petrol goes up, those who sell are also carrying foodstuffs from one place to the other. And that's going to affect every single thing. Because, look, the ripple effect goes down to the last man. Mm. Whether you are moving or not, goods are moving. So that is going to happen to us. But again, someone may be thinking, isn't government going to intervene? They did some months back, which I think was a very good intervention that they did, cutting down on some taxes and all. But maybe for now, I don't expect government to say anything, but probably be watching, you do the wait and watch to see what happens and see what kind of intervention they can do later on. That's if the tension in the Middle East don't resolve.
0: Mm. So the city also has a role to play here.
2: Mm-hmm. Yeah.
0: Because it hasn't been smooth sailing in terms of the performance of the city, Kofi.
1: In fact, yesterday I got somebody from Nigeria calling me. They wanted to understand what was going on in the Ghanaian economy because they saw 40% appreciation for 2020, five. And then they're seeing cumulative depreciation. So the person was asking me, what is really happening to the city? We were expecting the city to be in the appreciation mode as of this year or so. Mm-hmm. And I told the person that if you know the Ghanaian economy well, what you know is that the quarter we are in is a depreciation quarter.
2: Yeah.
1: But thankfully, because of the timely intervention of the central bank and the fact that now we have supply meeting demand and the black market a little bit shut, we are not seeing that level of speculation we saw 2 years or 3 years ago where the city could move in a discrete manner. But this time around, it's been a little bit slow, and that is what is keeping fuel prices not going to the level where we don't want it to go.
2: Mm.
1: But in terms of its contribution to where we are at the moment, I believe that, but for the intervention the central bank did, it would have been difficult. We should be possibly hitting somewhere around 15 cedis or 14 cedis, 80 pesos, especially for diesel, and about 14 cedis, 20 pesos for petrol. That's what some analysts or some projections are saying that. But for the good strength of the city, that's where we could be. But I see this beyond just even the pump price because, one, this is a clear indication of fluctuations or instability, right? And sometimes we talk about that with respect to consumers. But for the central bank, some of these fluctuations are not good because the expectation is that, well, for some two or three, let's say about two, MPC meetings, we could have rate cuts. But the expectation was that the central bank should start resuming, rate hold. The central bank should start resuming rate cuts again, possibly in the third quarter, in the last quarter of the year. What you see is that some of these fluctuations makes it very, very difficult for the central bank to come in to say that they are cutting the monetary policy rate.
2: Mm.
1: And already, we'll do analysis on the budget, but the governor or in the MPC report, there's that clear indication in it that if you look at debt service and obligation, it's going to put some level of pressure short term. We are seeing the Middle East fluctuations also coming in. That also makes it difficult for the central bank to say that, well, they are cutting policy rates for cost of borrowing to be able to go down. And so for me, looking beyond maybe the pump prices, I see some of these fluctuations making it very difficult for the Bank of Ghana to step in terms of rate cuts.
0: I was going to get to the solutions. Yeah. If there's anything at all the government or the BOG can do to ensure that we do not really feel the impact of the increment. But let's look at how we can actually get to that point. I mean, the effect you already talked about, it's going to affect everybody, and the interventions the government rolled out some few months ago, is it time for them to, or is it just too early?
2: Well, I think it's too early for government to intervene, really, because, I mean, just like I said, this is it's a very small, you know, modest increase. But again, I think it's a time where government will have to sit and watch and see how it goes.
0: Okay.
2: But also, let's applaud government. I mean, this whole year, we've seen how the government have been working so hard when in terms of our energy sector. Yeah. And I really believe it's because of what's happening in the Middle East.
0: Mm.
2: Because we can't be, I mean, working here, trying to find oil here, and then we only export raw and import refined fuel, and that's costing us more. In fact, that is where the city even comes in, because now you need more dollars to buy the refined fuel. Mm. So I think government is playing a role. They're doing what they can. But, I mean, we're still in the process. So it will take us a long time to get there. So I think, as of now, I think government will probably just be waiting and be watching how things
1: In terms of the solution at the moment, we might not be feeling this in the short term, but we all know the story of Sentio Phase 2 and the fact that government is not able to give a part of their parcel in terms of crude to Sentio to, you know, to refine.
0: Mm-hmm.
1: And we are speaking about Tema Oil Refinery coming on board. It's been a while now, right? Yeah. But at the moment, you are likely not to feel it now, but in the medium to long term, we are likely to see that impact possibly in the second quarter of next year. But at the moment, in terms of what government should do, I agree with Michelle. I don't expect any form of intervention at the moment, because already the indirect intervention is the strategic intervention from the central bank, which is making available dollars. How are we doing it? It's because of the inflows we are getting from the small-scale gold aspect, the gold board. And remember just yesterday, gold board making it clear that they are likely to even produce or to actually export more gold than they did in 2025. That should tell you that it makes it, you know, it makes it possible for the central bank to step in. That in itself is also a good intervention, because we've seen how import bill for the petroleum, you know, product has increased from $400 million per month to now about $500 million, inching close to about $520.
2: Yeah.
1: So with the government or with the central bank's ability to step in, that in itself is also, you know, some form of intervention. But I don't expect the intervention we saw possibly in May and I mean the in the second quarter to actually come up again in the third and last quarter. I don't expect taxes to be cut. I don't know, but if you look at the trajectory, what you see is that the market is also getting used to the fluctuations in the Middle East, right? Because everybody knows that if Trump comes to say this, don't take it hook, line, sinker. Adjust. Mm-hmm. Do your plus and minuses. It could go this way. It could go that way. It's not a straightforward thing, right? So markets are beginning to, you know, be a bit dynamic in terms of how they analyze news from the Middle East and all of that. And even with the ordinary Ghanaian, we are now becoming used to fluctuations. We know that as you enjoy the 13 cities right now, 12 cities, there could be a point in time that you go to 14 cities or 15 cities. But everybody has at the back of their mind that possibly we might never get to 17 cities or 18 cities, because we know that there is that deliberate effort to make the city strong to protect, you know, consumers at the pumps.
0: I think what a lot of people will be doing today, this evening, is to just fill up
2: stock.
0: But I mean, it can only last for a few days, and then you'll have to buy at the new prices. But let's move on to another story. GN Savings Alone was in the news some few weeks ago because the court made a big ruling and said that the BOG should restore the license. That was the Court of Appeal making that decision. But obviously,
1: it looks like you're always here when there's a GN issue, right?
0: So, interestingly,
1: I remember the last time. had a GN conversation. Yes. The vice president of the Grupindum group was actually, you know.
0: Yes, but we met friend. The banking consultants who said the BOG was actually, they thought that the BOG was going to appeal. Mm-hmm. Now, the Supreme Court says you have to wait for us to address the issue at the Supreme Court before you can go ahead and restore the license. I mean, Papa Kwesi Ndum, we've seen him on social media telling us that, oh, they are ready to start work all over again. And now this decision by the courts, Michelle, what do you make of it?
2: Well, when I saw the story this morning, I wasn't surprised because to some extent I was looking out for that. I mean, except for the when. Mm. And now my concern for Grupindum is the announcements they've made. And so what happens to the Elmina branch that they said, oh, we're just about starting to work. Mm. And again, the customers also come to mind. What happens? Because obviously there are people who are also waiting. He has funds, lovers, who are waiting to still invest or work with him. Mm-hmm. What happens to them again? Because now there's so many uncertainties, you know, around this particular issue. Until when will the court now give its final verdict? Until when does BOG give back its assets? Is it even going to get us at all? That's where we stand right now with this particular issue.
0: Kofi?
1: I'm also not surprised because, see, there's no magic in here. Yeah. I saw this coming when Papa Kwesi Ndum was, you saw that news on, I mean, I think about a month ago saying that nothing anybody will do will prevent them from coming back. And that it says, the court says, restore our license, and that is what we're expecting. If you listen to Papa Kwesi Ndum around that time, and you analyze and you look at the body, his body language, what you see is that he knew something like this was coming, and he had been informed that possibly the central bank was going to appeal and the issue was going to go to the Supreme Court. That's why he came out to speak the way he did about a month ago. And the first time we analyzed this issue, we analyzed all the possibilities. Although the people on the other side, which is the Grupindum side, felt that, well, the only possibility at that point in time was that the license should be restored as directed by the High Court. But we knew, or the appeal, Court of Appeal, but we knew that there was a high possibility this could go to the Supreme Court. I am not surprised. Why? Because this is the issue that has gone through a roller coaster in terms of our jurisprudence, in terms of our legal system. Mm-hmm. It's moved from the High Court to the Court of Appeal to the Supreme Court, back to the Court of Appeal to the High Court. Now it's going back to the Supreme Court. This is not the first time the issue is going to the Supreme Court. It's been there before. And it will be interesting to see the ruling that will come out, you know, as the Bank of Ghana has appealed. But I am not surprised. But in terms of implications for the Grupindum, fraternity, remember that just about, also about just 3 weeks ago or 2 weeks ago, Papa Kwesi Ndum was speaking about indigenous banks and was making a point about that if you have, let's say, is this Standard Chartered? Mm-hmm. This bank that is leaving, right? If they are leaving, then their retail business, we should make sure that we are handing it over to
2: a local
1: or an indigenous company. And they were really meaning that the Grupindum was actually preparing itself to take over, right? All of those things were good expectations for the company. Mm-hmm. But with this news, it actually put some sort of spokes in their hopes in terms of coming back. At the moment, they still remain savings and loans company. Maybe the plan was to come back stronger, move from savings and loans to a bank again, and possibly take over. But we expected this. It's not magic. It's not rocket science. The analysis, everything showed that there was a very high probability that the issue was going to end up again at the Supreme Court, and that has ended. And just like Michelle said, we knew, but just that we didn't know when exactly that will happen. And it's taken, about 2 months or so, and the issue is back. I'm not surprised.
0: I think those in the banking space will be watching keenly whatever comes out from this particular case, because it would actually pave the way or serve as a blueprint for everything that happened within the banking sector some few years ago, Michelle.
2: Well, I like that you mentioned that, but while I was reading the story, the first thing that hit me, apart from the fact that, I mean, the customers and everything, I'm like, okay, how about the other banks that were affected by this cleanup? Is it that there are about two or three of them watching the story to see, okay, if this thing goes well, then I'm sure I can also have a case.
1: Yeah.
2: Because really, this is more like a case study, if you ask me, for the people that were affected, and even those that were not affected. Because at the end of the day, this is your industry. You want to see, okay, what happened? What exactly went wrong? Because obviously, they have decided, I mean, Group Indum has decided that we're not backing down. We're fighting till we get our company back. And so, yes, I think this is a very good case study for the industry players and, of course, those that were hit by this banking cleanup.
1: But, you know, they had also said that, well, this is the system working.
2: Right.
1: Right? Because anybody who knows the current governor of the central bank will know that he's somebody who was actually tried for about 7 years because of this same banking sector cleanup, whatever thing that was done. And there are those who also know him that he felt some of the banks were collapsed illegally or wrongly, wrongfully. And in fact, the president himself has spoken about the fact that some of the banks, if he comes back, that matter will be looked into, some of the license will be restored. But just like Michelle said, this is it's a good case study for all the banks that got their license revoked that, see, it's not going to be easy because with one of your giants, which is GN Savings and Loans, having this sort of, you know, problems coming back, I won't say problems, but challenges coming back, should tell you that restoring of the license is not as easy as people analyze it for it to look like. There are so many legal elements in there because already there was a decision to actually give everything to a receiver who was in the process of doing whatever that they were doing, and then there was going to be a DAT directive. But at the moment, I think that I would say the system is a bit working, right? Because you could actually predict and it will happen. Knowing that the president has said this, the governor has this position, but the system knows that this is what's supposed to do. There are also those who are asking, is this business as usual? Is it just for the papers? Is this just for the cameras? Is this just to say that, well, we went through all the protocols to make sure, or the process to make sure that GN Savings alone gets back so that when possibly there's a change in government or something changes, somebody will not say that you didn't exhaust the legal, you know, rope or something like that. So there are those who have that, you know, opinion about this issue. But I think that it is a system, fortunately, working at the moment, whether it will work on behalf or in favor of GN Savings and Loans or the Bank of Ghana, I simply do not know.
2: I think that I'm sure we are on the same page when it comes to local firms taking up our banking industry, the mining industry and all of that. But what we do need them to do is to follow the legal procedures and the right procedures to ensure that they thrive and not see them collapse in some years to come. So, yes, we are all in for local firms thriving, but they need to go through the processes. Right. Okay, so that would be all for market headlines, but we'll return with big analysis. We talk about the budget. The finance minister will be going to parliament soon to present the media budget review. We'll talk about that after this break. Please stay.
3: Thank you for staying with us. And of course, on big analysis today, we begin with a critical look at the government's 2026 budget, ahead of the finance minister's mid-year budget review presentation next week. Now, over the next few days, we will examine some of the key assumptions, targets, and policy measures outlined in the budget, assessing how they have performed so far and what they mean for the economy going forward. We'll take a closer look at government's debt servicing, labor expectations, deficit financing, the country's post-IMF outlook, and other major economic indicators. We'll also examine the performance of some of the government's flagship programs and whether they are on track to meet their objectives. And definitely, the team is still here, Gemma and Kofi. We're finally back.
1: Yeah.
3: But last year, the finance minister stood in front of parliament and gave us a full-blown speech, debt restructuring, job creations, among other things. First of all, do you think that there's been some progress?
1: Well, I think the first assurance we need to possibly take a look at is the assurance that the finance minister gave, you know, the ordinary guy, you know, as you say, the citizen. He says that, quote, we will sustain fiscal discipline, strengthen revenue mobilization,

0: with the services sector remaining the largest contributor to economic activity.
1: That is solid growth, though slower than the 7.4% recorded in April 2025.
0: Also coming up, new Bank of Ghana report shows staff of banks and other financial institutions are still involved in fraud. Plus, Ghana reference rate for July goes up to hit 10.59% due to recent spike in the cash reserve ratio. My name is Daryl Kwal. Thanks for being with us. Details coming up.
2: Let's see this.

0: Thanks for staying with us. My name is Daryl Kwal. Ghana's economy recorded a 4.7% year-on-year growth in April 2026, with the services sector remaining the largest contributor to economic activity, while industry benefited from stronger mining output. The latest monthly indicator of economic growth released by the Ghana Statistical Service showed that although the economy continued to expand, growth moderated from the 7.4% recorded in April 2025, reflecting a slower pace of activity across key sectors. Here's government statistician Dr. Hassan Idrisu.
1: The MEC index rose to 113.3 from 108.2 in April 2025. In simple terms, economic activity was 4.7% higher than a year ago. That is solid growth, though slower than the 7.4% recorded in April 2025. What is the MEG? Think of it as a monthly pulse check on our economy. It combines agriculture, industry, and services into a single index and gives an early signal of where quarterly GDP, the total value of what Ghana produces, is heading. Now, the sectors, each compared with April last year. Agriculture grew by 1.7%, a strong turnaround from a contraction of 6.9% same period last year, driven mainly by crops and livestock. Industry expanded by 4%, up from 1.1% on the back of stronger mining activity. Services grew by 6%. That is slower than the last year's 15.1%. Yet services remains the engine of the economy, led by information and communication. So what powered the 4.7% growth? Of the overall growth, services contributed nearly 62%, industry about 30%, and agriculture close to 5%, with net taxes accounting for the rest.
0: That was the government statistician. Joining me on Zoom, Associate Finance Professor at the University of Cape Coast Business School, Professor Seyram Kaur. Good afternoon to you. The services sector remains the main driver of growth, contributing 61.7% of the expansion witnessed in April. What does this continued dominance of the services sector say about the structure and resilience of Ghana's economy?
2: Thank you very much, Dari. Good afternoon. The data, as we have, simply tells us that there is a structural shift in the Ghanaian economy. The services sector is the main driver of production and other activities that we have. Mm. The structural shift is due to urbanization, digitalization, expansion of finances that we have in the economy, ICT, trade, and transport that we have. This shift

0: tells us that there is the need for us to add value to our human capital, making sure that we benefit from the personnel that we have in the economy. But that cannot be on its own when we don't link it to industrialization, and that will not lead to employment that we have. Most of the services are in the informal sector, and therefore there is the need for us as a country to look at other ways through which these services can add to value and the value chain in terms of agricultural, manufacturing, construction, and production that we have in the country. Otherwise, it is going to affect us. The service in itself cannot be meaningful unless it is linked to the other sectors of the economy via manufacturing, mining, and the rest that we have. When those sectors are also growing, the service right. sector will grow more.
1: Yeah, and we saw a significant improvement in the services, in the industry sector supported by mining. How sustainable is this, and what needs to be done in other areas of industry to see growth?
0: So when you look at the mining sector, the growth that we are seeing in the mining sector may be short term because we are still exporting the raw materials. Mm. For us to sustain it, there is a need for us to ensure that mining is linked up with the final product. That means that there is the need for us to have a refinery, more fabrication, and linking it to the industrial sector. Just exporting the raw materials will not be something that is sustainable. We also need to look at the mining in terms of making sure that we do not destroy the environment. If we destroy the environment, we destroy the water bodies. And we still say that the mining is leading. It follows services. It might not be okay for us. So let us think long term and add value to the product, the raw ore that we get by fabricating, making sure that we have more refineries, and link these things to the industry and the services sector. In that way, we can get the full benefit from them.
1: All right, agriculture returned to a positive growth year on year compared to the contraction we saw in the previous year. What do we need to do to maintain this recovery?
0: Yeah, there is a good recovery, but not very encouraging. We usually say that agri is the mainstay of the economy, but then a lot of the things that we do are subsistence. We need to go commercial. We need to add value to the agricultural products and mechanize our agricultural farm. We need to ensure that there is financing for agriculture. We need to ensure that we provide some level of insurance, which we've been talking about, but it has not materialized yet. And so if we do not use ICT technology in driving our farming, in predicting the weather, forecast, what is going to happen is that agriculture will still be the way it is. You know, we usually depend on grain-fed agriculture. And this time, where there is a need for us to go into irrigation, where we can farm all year round, we need to ensure that we add value to reduce those harvest losses that we have. The roles in the agricultural sectors, areas of the economy must be improved so that the produce that are produced can get to the market earlier to prevent losses that we have in the country. We need right. to make sure our fruits and other items, we add value to them so that we will not just have waste in the system during the bumper harvest.
1: Last question, we have just about 30 seconds on this one. What should the government do with this? These figures from the Statistical Service?
0: Yeah, these figures speak to themselves. It tells us that the service is leading, but the service sector in itself will not be something that can produce the needed result that we want. We can only achieve the results when we link it up with the industrial development, we link it up with the agricultural sector, make sure that these sectors are producing and the service sector, all of the sectors have to work hand in hand for us to be able to get the needed production. We should not crowd out the service, the other sectors of the economy. All are very important, and equal attention should be paid to all the other sectors of the economy so that we can get the needed growth that we need.
1: Professor Seyram Kaur, Associate Professor of Finance at the University of Cape Coast Business School, thank you so much for your time. You're watching The Marketplace. We are taking a short break. When we come back, we'll be talking about the latest report from the Bank of Ghana on fraud in the banking sector.

0: As the sun rises over the city of Accra, its warm glow settles on one of the city's most thoughtfully planned communities, Lakeside Estate. 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

0: And welcome back to the marketplace. Now, a new Bank of Ghana report has revealed that staff of banks and other financial institutions continue to be involved in fraud-related cases with cash suppression and document manipulation among the major offences recorded. However, the report indicates that the involvement of financial sector employees in fraudulent activities has declined significantly. Well, joining me on Zoom, financial analyst Nelson Kujo-Kwangbeji. Good afternoon to you. You have worked in a financial institution. Help us understand why we are seeing these fraud risks. What measures should be put in place to tackle them?
1: Well, thank you very much, and good afternoon. Well, I think largely it has to do with the institutions having weak, you know, and inadequate control environment, most especially their IT infrastructure. I mean, if that IT infrastructure is not that adequate, it's not sufficient, and it's not strong, you expect employees to bypass those IT setups to do whatever they intend to do. And so weak, you know, internal control system coupled with weak and inadequate IT infrastructure is one of the major causes of fraud within the financial institutions.
0: Yeah, we've seen that the involvement of staff has reduced, but it's still significant, though. They're involved in cash suppression, document manipulation. Your thoughts on how that can be handled?
1: Well, as I did indicate, we need to have control systems that are strong. We need to, you know, have an IT infrastructure that can not only detect, but that can also prevent employees from engaging in those fraudulent activities. And don't forget that those monies at the banks are meant for customers and not employees. And so the management and the board, who have direct oversight risk responsibility over IT and any other risk, must make sure that the control environment are working, the IT infrastructure are working, so that, I mean, nobody will be, you know, interested in engaging in those fraudulent activities. But then that also brings to bear the question that has to do with the behavioral aspect. Once employees are well remunerated, I mean, some of these things will not come into the fore. But then most of them also comes through the recruitment agencies where the salaries are not that good. And so most of them are tempted to engage in some of these activities. And so we need to look at the behavioral aspect of it. But largely, in order for us to prevent some of these fraudulent activities, we need to have strong IT system that can prevent and detect any fraudulent activity on the part of any employee.
0: And we have to think about how all of this also impacts confidence in the banking system, right?
1: Yes, certainly, because if the rates of fraudulent activities within the banking industry is so high, I mean, it dampens investor confidence, most especially people who give their money to the bank for investment and for deposit. And so we should be very careful. The banking system is the engine that fuels the economy in terms of credit expansion. And so once the fraudulent activities are increasing, what will happen is that it will dampen investor confidence and even business confidence within the banking industry.
0: I'm sure others may argue when it comes to remuneration, like no job pays very well, so you have no excuse. But I want to switch topics and talk about the Ghana reference rate hitting 10.59% and how that could potentially impact on the cost of credit for businesses and individuals.
1: Well, I don't foresee any significant impact. The month of June, the Ghana reference rate was 10.02%, and it has increased to about 10.59%. And don't forget that as at the same period last year, the Ghana reference rate was almost about 24%. So it has reduced significantly. For the banks, we expect their net interest income to increase marginally. But for businesses and individuals who will go to the bank to borrow, we expect them to absorb that hit in terms of additional interest expense. However, we have heard the governor of the Bank of Ghana consistently giving indication and assurance to the banking industry, and most especially businesses, that he expects lending rates to go down to single digit. And so in the coming months, we expect the Ghana reference rate to come down, so as to lessen the impact on borrowers, especially SMEs who borrow from the banks.
0: Yeah, my last question would be about the reserve requirement that the central bank requires of financial institutions. How are they able to sort of balance that, comply with that, and also the need to provide affordable loans to customers?
1: Well, the cash reserve ratio, just as the monetary policy rate, is a monetary policy tool that any central bank uses to control money supply in the system, manage liquidity, and by extension, maintain the stability of prices. So it is just one of those tools that the Bank of Ghana uses in achieving these objectives. The fact that the cash reserve ratio has been increased from 15% to 20% doesn't mean that banks will still not give credit to businesses. In fact, if you check the summary of economic and financial data for the Bank of Ghana for the month of April, total advances to the private sector or total advances in general was about 115 billion Ghana cedis, and that's significant. And that represents about 25% year-on-year credit expansion. And so the fact that the credit reserve ratio has been increased from 15% to 20% will not have any significant impact on credit expansion. Lending rates are generally low, and so we expect the banks to continue giving the credit to businesses and individuals within the economy.
0: Nelson Kujo-Kwaweji, financial analyst, good to see you. Thanks for your perspective. All right, we're taking another break. When we come back, we'll still be on the subject of digital fraud in the banking sector. This time, from a tech perspective, don't go anywhere.

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